0: Netanyahu, there will be no troops going to Beirut, and that any Israeli troops on their way, quote, have already been turned back. Trump says he also spoke with representatives from Hezbollah. Israel's increased aggression against Lebanon, which violates the ceasefire agreed on weeks ago, has complicated ongoing talks to end the U.S. and Israel's war against Iran. Iran pulled out of negotiations after Israel's attacks on Beirut. Trump says the talks are continuing with Iran, though, and moving at what he calls a, quote, rapid pace. Deepa Shivaram, NPR News.
1: The number of teens and young adults turning to AI chatbots for mental health advice jumped by nearly 40% in the past year. That's according to a study in JAMA Pediatrics. As NPR's Ritu Chatterjee reports, nearly 20% of those aged 12 to 21 say they turn to chatbots for mental health advice.
2: In 2025, nearly 1 in 8 adolescents and young adults said they were turning to AI chatbots like ChatGPT, Claude, and Gemini for advice when they felt sad, angry, nervous, or stressed. Now, 1 in 5 young people say they do the same. More than 40% of those individuals said they do so at least monthly or more often. And a majority of teens said they don't tell anyone about the use of chatbots for mental health advice. The researchers recommend that parents and healthcare providers ask youth about their use of chatbots for mental health needs so they can correct any inaccurate information that may be presented by chatbots and raise awareness about the risk of relying on general use chatbots for mental health advice. Ritu Chatterjee, NPR News.
1: Hundreds of people took to the streets in Kenya today protesting U.S. plans to set up an Ebola quarantine facility there. Michael Koloki has more.
3: Protests were witnessed in the central town of Nanyuki, with local media showing police engaging demonstrators in running battles. Many businesses remain closed. Protesters called on the Kenyan government to block the United States from setting up an Ebola quarantine center at an Air Force base located in the area. The White House had said last week that the U.S. was establishing a facility in Kenya where Americans who had been exposed to Ebola would be quarantined, adding that those exhibiting symptoms of the disease would be moved to a third country. A Kenyan court later temporarily suspended those plans. For NPR News, I'm Michael Kaluki in Nairobi.
1: This is NPR News from Washington. Several states are extending bar hours during the World Cup. Kansas, Missouri, New Jersey, and Washington have approved measures for later alcohol sales. In Pennsylvania, bars can stay open until 4 a.m. during the World Cup and America's 250th anniversary celebrations. Researchers are beginning to understand how the brain identifies individual words and spoken sentences. NPR's John Hamilton reports.
4: When we listen to a familiar language, we hear words. But Dr. Eddie Chang of the University of California, San Francisco, says it's different when the language is unfamiliar.
5: One of the reasons why a foreign language sounds so fast is that you can't hear the pauses between words.
4: Because there aren't many. When we speak, one word just bumps into the next. So Chang's team studied brain activity as people listened to different languages. When it was the person's mother tongue, the brain produced a special signal between each word. But in an unfamiliar language, that signal disappeared. The findings suggest that the brain creates its own punctuation to help extract words from speech. John Hamilton, NPR News.
1: New York City Mayor Zoran Mamdani signed an executive order today allowing kids to stay up to watch the Knicks take on the San Antonio Spurs in the NBA Finals.
6: Here is our mayor's order. Repealing kids' bedtimes for the next final run. Are we ready? Who here was alive in 1999?
1: That was the last time the Knicks made the finals. The roster featured Patrick Ewing and Nick Brunson, father of current Nick, Jalen Brunson. This is NPR News from Washington.
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8: I'm David Lombardo, and you're listening to WCNY's The Capitol Press Room, and we're revisiting the state legislative push to utilize psilocybin, one of the active ingredients in magic mushrooms, as an alternative treatment for certain mental health conditions. A bill authorizing psilocybin to be used for treating depression, PTSD, substance use disorders, and cluster headaches was amended earlier this month. So we're checking in with a major legislative champion of this effort, Assemblyman Pat Burke, a Buffalo-area Democrat. So the legislation I mentioned at the top from the Assembly Health Committee Chair is supposed to establish a regulated framework for ensuring medicinal access to psilocybin, which is best known for its connection to magic mushrooms. According to your colleague, her proposal, though, has undergone some major changes since the legislative hearing that you helped make happen back in 2025. What are your thoughts on the direction of this bill, which is creating a program that would be administered by the state health department?
9: It's not ready for prime time. You know, I would love it to be the case. You know, we've done a lot of work to get this point. It's been nearly 5 years of work. I know it's not ready for prime time because Pollan's version of the bill is a bill that I drafted. And, you know, about 5 years ago, we've done a lot of work to shift and to get us to a point where we could get something done. But this is so expansive, and we know what happened and with OCM and the disaster that it was and the pushback. There is not really a broad coalition for a policy like this yet. It's kind of where you'd like to get to in the end. So I just don't want us to miss opportunities to get something going that could be impactful and target, you know, target groups that really need help right now, rather than, you know, doing what we often do, which is kind of create this bureaucracy. It's bulky. It gets messy. You know, we saw what happened with OCM.
8: The Office of Cannabis Management, for listeners.
9: Yeah.
8: And so the legislation, as described by Assembly Member Amy Pollan, the Health Committee Chair, would license healthcare providers, and they would be authorized to evaluate patients, determine eligibility, provide guidance on appropriate uses of psilocybin. A program would initially focus on veterans, first responders, other individuals suffering from major treatment-resistant forms of some of the conditions I mentioned at the top. You've made the argument, though, that this is almost too expansive.
9: Yep.
8: So what do you think is the appropriate approach when it comes to, I guess, walking before you run?
9: Right. And that's why we've shifted our focus to a pilot program. So expand what's already happening in the state. There are, you know, health centers and university centers that are already doing research and that are providing, you know, psilocybin assisted therapy. And now there is a $50 million fund from the federal government that is looking to assist and match, you know, investments from various states to do research and to expand their programming. That's what I think we should be doing. We should utilize what's already existing and expand on it right now, rather than trying to do the big quagmire swing. And we know that it just takes a really long time to get any of these things done, right? And so that type of expansive program is very unlikely to get done in this legislative session, or maybe even the next legislative session. Like, we should be progressively building up towards that and getting the data, getting the information we need, expanding as much as we can right now to help people as soon as we can. One of the big problems that we moved off of, like, again, the bill that Pollan has right now is started essentially as a carbon copy of my original bill. And there's been some shifts. One of the things that we shifted off of was conditions. Like, naming conditions becomes an incredible challenge. Like, oh, you can do it for this, but not for this.
8: And that was the model of how medical marijuana rolled out more than a decade ago in a very limited fashion, and was one of the complaints about it, was how restrictive it was.
9: Right, exactly. And so it's not helpful, and it overcomplicates it, and you're not going to build a coalition around it. Maybe you'll get the people who have this condition, and then you lose everyone who has that condition. Like specifically naming them is problematic. And so identifying groups and people, so veterans, first responders, and maybe a broader health sense, but leaving it to the Department of Health to create rules and regs, and then leaving it to these health centers that are already doing this. They're just doing it in a very limited capacity. So if we expand it, which the pilot bill that I have expands the program, it's already set up. So there's already an infrastructure. We don't need to create a whole new infrastructure right now. And we're probably not going to, right? Like, people feel very burned by us building a bureaucracy around cannabis and how messy that was. I don't know if they're ready to do that, you know, in 2026.
8: The idea of a pilot, when people hear that terminology, it's usually for something where you're trying to test it out, or maybe you're not 100% sold on what you're looking to do. When you think about the rationale for a pilot, is part of this because you want more data on how psilocybin could be used or its effectiveness? Or are you already sort of a believer in that element of things and you just are concerned about the rollout and implementation of something that would utilize psilocybin for mental health purposes?
9: Full believer in its effectiveness. I don't think it's up for debate, but the money that's coming from the feds, the $50 million that's going to be made available for matching, is to do research. But, you know, research, we still have to collect more data. Like, it just has not been, you know, there's just not enough of it. And so we need to do research, but this will also expand these programs for people who do need it and can be available for that research. It's also incredibly expensive if you're not, like, if you're paying out of pocket. And the process is, you know, you take psilocybin, it's in your system for 5 hours, 6 hours. A therapist has to sit with you that whole time. So their labor, and then usually you need two people because you're vulnerable, right? Like, if someone's vulnerable on this medication and they're talking about, you know, deep introspective things, whatever they're doing, they're pretty well exposed. And so, like, you do kind of need a check on the therapist, because not all therapists are created equal. Some everywhere, like, there's, you know, where you find vulnerable people, you also find predatory people. So you need it. You need a system that protects from that. So you have at least two people that are participating for this long period, like two professionals participating for a long period of time. They have to get paid if there's follow-up. So it tends to be expensive if you're doing it right. And so creating a fund that removes cost as a major barrier is also something that is in the pilot bill. And then is also what takes advantage of matching dollars from the feds. And there are just, you know, the Cohen Foundation, there are other programs that want to invest in this type of research as well.
8: In addition to the $50 million for those federal-state collaborations that the Trump administration has advanced, there's also this broader executive order, which is supposed to, quote, dramatically accelerate access to new medical research and treatments based on psychedelic drugs. There has been some questions, though, about what the actual language will mean for, say, the FDA and their review of psychedelic compounds more broadly. Have we seen anything that you've thought was substantive in the last month since this EO, or is it still kind of an ambiguous area in terms of what the Trump administration and, you know, Federal Food and Drug Administration officials are actually going to do in this area?
9: No, I it's still ambiguous to me, and I haven't seen anything clear. You know, the president often makes all sorts of declarations. He says things sometimes that I don't, you know, he just says things, and it pisses me off that somehow, you know, Donald Trump is ahead of the game, you know, on this compared to the state of New York. You know, for working on this for as long as I have, it's disappointing that we're not further along. And, you know, Republican states, red states, you know, very, I don't know how to describe, I don't need to be diplomatic about Donald Trump. You know, someone like Donald Trump, you know, can read what's happening and say, yeah, we need to do this, or whoever he talked to, Joe Rogan, or, you know, like who I don't know the genesis of how he got there, but it's become quite a bipartisan issue because of veterans, I think. And I think that's the strength in this, and that's what we should lean into here too.
8: Well, then would you want to see at the state executive level, would you want to see Governor Kathy Hochul champion something like this? I mean, in order for it to actually get across the finish line, so to speak, do we need to see it in a budget bill, for example, championed by the governor, say, in 2027?
9: I mean, that would be great. I tried to do it in 2026, and we didn't get there. That would be, yeah, absolutely. I would take that as long as we have an on-time budget.
8: What if it was late because she said, we need to secure the Pat Burke pilot project for psilocybin?
9: It doesn't need to be the Pat Burke pilot project, but yeah.
8: I was just trying to do a lot of P's in there.
9: Yeah. let's do the thing. How late are we talking? We don't need to jam policy through the budget all the time. We can also just pass something like this and There is a set aside already in the budget for emerging medications and medicines. So I think that would cover it anyway because it's broad enough. But we need to get this policy done.
8: But I guess having the governor's sort of bully pulpit behind something could be effective. We saw with the legalization of marijuana, even though Cuomo, the former governor, wasn't a big champion of the issue, he did help move it along by advancing a Department of Health study that said the pros sort of outweigh the cons with legalization, and
9: sure,
8: maybe that gave some people cover. So it seems like the governor could play a meaningful role.
9: Listen, my argument for this, aside from all of its actual benefits, like just politically, When I started doing this, many of my colleagues were like, dude, you're an idiot. What are you doing? Like, this is crazy, and you're going to lose because of something like this. To where it is now, when it was polled to see if I was, you know, I was vulnerable for it, it was the top polling issue. Like, it was the strongest thing, the most bipartisan support from both sides of the aisle. And so I made a political argument for the governor that this is great for you. But, you know, we got a lot done this budget cycle, and there'll be another one. There'll be another session, and hopefully we'll get it done in the next one.
8: Does there seem to be, at least from your perspective, whether it's polling or just anecdotally talking to people, awareness about psilocybin and its potential medical benefits?
9: Yeah, there was like a weird, like a mushroom craze, not even magic mushrooms. Have you noticed that? Like, you know, adaptogenic mushrooms, people are talking about lion's mane, all this stuff. And then there's like TV shows about it. And these cordyceps mushrooms are, what's that HBO show?
8: The Last of Us.
9: Yeah, The Last of Us.
8: Yeah, we want to avoid that.
9: I stopped watching once they killed off.
8: No spoilers here. No spoilers here.
9: It's been out forever.
8: No spoilers here.
9: All right, well, like 50% of the viewers stopped watching at the end of the first season. But okay. So I think there is a general awareness of the benefits, and the time is well past to get it done. And like, if we could pull something off this session, that would be awesome. And I'd be really excited to do that. And I'm trying, but we'll see. There's now quite a few bills that have, at a space I started in where there were very few, now it has become kind of a congested area.
8: Well, we've been speaking with Assemblymember Pat Burke, a Buffalo area Democrat. Assemblymember, thank you so much for making the time.
9: Thanks for having me.
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8: This is WCNY's The Capitol Press Room, and we want to shine a spotlight on a niche new law adopted unanimously by state lawmakers in 2025 at the behest of the State Department of Financial Services, which addresses unlicensed activity in the financial sector. And our guest is Winston Berkman Breen, legal director for Protect Borrowers, who in a previous life worked at the State Department of Financial Services, known as DFS. Thanks for making the time, Winston.
13: Thanks for having me.
8: Well, based on the bill memorandum, this law is supposed to address an existing dynamic that, at least in some cases under the financial services and banking law, state financial regulators haven't been able to impose monetary penalties on people or organizations who chose not to get licensed or ignored similar authorization requirements from the state. Do you have a sense of how this loophole in the regulatory structure may have manifested itself over time?
13: Yeah, sure. And honestly, it really could be anything. And I think listeners might take for granted how some of this works. But in general, if you want to be a check casher or a money transmitter like Western Union or a mortgage loan servicer or a student loan servicer, or if you just want to be a lender, you generally have to go and get a license to do that by the state. The legislature passes a law that says if you want to do a certain activity, you have to get a license for that activity from DFS, the financial services activity. And so any of these licensed activities, pawnbroker, again, money transmitter, lender, et cetera, someone could engage in that action, operate a pawn shop, send money, service a loan without having gotten the requisite license. And that is where this sort of gap in authority for DFS fell, is that they have authority over the licensees, but through some quirk in the original drafting of the law, didn't have authority for folks who did the activity without getting the license first.
8: Well, is there a reason to believe that someone might be operating in New York without the appropriate license or registration for non-nefarious reasons? Is there any reason to give somebody the benefit of the doubt if they're in this space and not licensed?
13: For the most part, I think folks who enter an industry with good faith and just want to operate a business want to follow the rules, right? There's maybe a subpopulation of folks who don't know the rules or didn't do the research first, and that's a little concerning if you're going to get into an industry like financial services where there's real money at stake for a consumer who gets, you know, poor services or something like that. So I think for the most part, we can think of this as nefarious bad actors who aren't getting a license because they want to avoid or evade the regulation and scrutiny that comes with a license. When you're licensed by the state, they have access to all your books. You have to sort of answer the phone when they call. You've got to be accountable to them. So having a license is really about accountability. Now, there could be, and I don't want to make presumptions of bad faith here, but there could be some sectors, fintech, for example, who really market themselves as being novel and new and alternatives to existing financial products, who might take the stance very publicly that they don't need to get a license because they're not actually engaging in that licensed activity. And ultimately, that would come down to a sort of investigation, fact-finding, and determination by the state or ultimately by a court to say, okay, is this, you know, potentially new product or quote-unquote cutting-edge fintech product actually just an online or electronic version of something that we require a license for, in which case it would need a license, or is it actually new, in which case the state has not required a license for it? So that's one instance where the goal might not be to avoid licensure per se, but someone may be wrong in asserting that they don't need a license for what they're doing.
8: Well, sticking with that idea of the potential for a gray area, in the decade and a half now of the Department of Financial Services, is there any sort of track record that they have built up, or maybe when you think about the new leadership under Governor Kathy Hochul, that indicates how they go about policing something like that? Do you think that they look into the gray area and say, no, this is clearly XYZ, regardless of how you frame it, or does it seem like this is a department that will generally defer to the operators when they say, yep, this is what we're doing here, and this is why it doesn't fall under your regulations?
13: Right. So DFS is probably considered one of the stronger, more important financial regulators in the country, not just among the states, but including federal regulators. That's in large part because it oversees a lot of Wall Street businesses. That being said, I think there are some more aggressive regulators who see something and sort of jump on it immediately and make a determination before a whole cottage industry can take root. It's much harder after 5 or 10 years of an industry or a sector operating without certain scrutiny to then come in and say, oh, you know, you were all doing this wrong. We're going to take you off the market. We're going to pull you out from consumers who are using you. And no one really wants to be in that position. The goal of these regulators is really not to crack down on actors who are maybe breaking the rules. In my experience, and I think this is generally a good approach, if, for example, this is hypothetical, if DFS were to come across an entity engaging in licensed activity without a license, which is to say they should have come to DFS first, more likely than not, they would just say, hey, you need to come get a license from us, right? The goal here is not to sue them, take them to court, and impose millions of dollars of penalties. The goal is get them into the regulatory fold and make sure that DFS can keep an eye on them. And so I think, you know, DFS can be more aggressive in some instances, but that doesn't mean it has to be an aggressive sort of impose fines, ask questions later sort of attitude.
8: Well, sticking with that enforcement idea then, how do you think the Department of Financial Services should use their expanded authority in these cases where they now can impose monetary penalties on players who have been operating without a license or a registration? Is this something where they should come down immediately with penalties, or is there a case to be made for education first and foremost?
13: Yeah, in terms of bad actors, ones who are just clearly, you know, more in that fly-by-night camp and are just trying to avoid the cost and burden of having a license, because, you know, with a license, which gives you the privilege of doing a certain business in the state comes responsibility, right? You have to submit reports. You've got to pay an annual fee. You've got to, again, answer the phone if DFS calls. So anyone who is really actively trying to avoid that for activity that is very clearly covered by the license, I think it makes sense to impose penalties and just, you know, throw the book at them and get them licensed or get them shut down. Those are the options. With that sort of fintech gray area, I think it's a tool they can use to make a decision and take a stand, right? They can, instead of just saying, hey, we think you need to get licensed, if after some hopefully productive conversations, it looks like they're at an impasse and the state thinks they need to get a license and the company maintains that it's not engaged in activity that requires a license, this now gives the agency a tool to say, well, we think you do need a license and we're going to impose these penalties. Now, that's almost inevitably going to wind up in court, but it has a forcing mechanism to say, all right, let's figure this out, as opposed to sort of being stuck in a standoff of saying, hey, please come get a license without any teeth behind that.
8: Well, this legislative response is in response to basically a patchwork system of licenses and registrations that have popped up over the years in the financial services law and the banking law. And as opposed to taking that sort of patchwork response and adjusting each individual law, this seems to be taking a more broader look that also is maybe proactive in the future, in the sense that now you can write other new licenses and not have to address this issue. Does this make sense to you, by essentially just creating the ability to penalize someone for a prohibited unlicensed act? Is this the right legislative response, or should we be going back into the books and updating each individual underlying statute of these licenses and registrations?
13: I think this approach is totally appropriate. It doesn't really make a difference in terms of the outcome, but I think having a catch-all that makes it very clear what the intent of any section, individual section of law would be, which is to say that the legislature intended for DFS to be able to regulate this industry. It wasn't intended to be so dependent on the actual licensure of an individual actor. I think having this spelled out clearly going forward as a drafting, bill writing exercise and mechanism, they should be clear going forward. But I think this is a totally fine reset and sort of cleanup strategy. And then again, as they pass things going forward, the sort of what's considered best practices in financial regulation and consumer protection evolves over time, and they should always be incorporating new thoughts into their drafting. But I think this is an effective and appropriate way to address the existing laws.
8: Well, we've been speaking with Winston Berkman Breen. He's legal director for Protect Borrowers and previously worked at the State Department of Financial Services. Winston, thank you so much for lending us your time and expertise. I really appreciate it.
13: Of course. Thanks for having me.
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15: Many people in Iran are back online after a three-month internet blackout. 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Now, Iranians are learning about the extent of the damage and death and can now share what they've endured with the world. Hear what they're saying tomorrow on Morning Edition from NPR News.
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8: I'm David Lombardo, and you're listening to WCNY's The Capitol Press Room, and we're turning our attention to education issues in the state budget. And our guest is Brian Fessler, Chief Advocacy Officer for the New York State School Boards Association. Thanks for joining us in the studio, Brian.
16: As always, David, appreciate it.
8: Well, before we get into the substance of the budget, let's talk about the timing of the state budget, because it was adopted in late May after school districts had approved their budgets, which are very reliant on state education dollars. So how did districts go about crafting budgets without having a firm idea of how much money they were going to get?
16: Yeah, it was obviously challenging. And I'd say, come April 2nd, that is the standard question that we immediately get from school districts all across the state, saying, when is this going to be done? We need these numbers for our budget votes. A common, confusion or misunderstanding, I think, is most school districts outside of the Big Five across the state third Tuesday in May is the school budget vote and school board election date. And I think, you know, for engaged citizens and parents and staff members of schools, you know, they know that date on the calendar. But for local school district budget development, schools actually really need to do the bulk of that work and even finalize that work in April. So it's usually, the date varies depending on the year, but it's usually mid to late April. It's actually when school districts and school boards need to formally adopt their budget proposal. So, you know, any state budget discussions that push beyond that are really, you know, at the end of the day, don't offer a lot of value for local budget development. How districts approach it really is across the board. It varies across the board, depending on really local circumstances and challenges and, you know, where budgets are. Some districts are willing to be a little bit more optimistic about the state aid package, and they may have some fund balance or reserves to fall back on a little bit if that optimism is not realized. For districts that are not in that position, they kind of are forced to assume a bad budget, or, you know, kind of the lower end of the spectrum being dependent.

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1: Until maybe this year, last year, I know the year before was late as well, for new school leaders, whether it's a superintendent, business official, school board member, they have, you know, 10 or 15 years worth of history of not having to go through this process. So that's been a challenge for organizations like ours in trying to kind of give a little bit of the lay of the groundwork of how this works, where the questions may be, what decisions they have to make. So challenging at best and troublesome at worst for districts.
2: Well, in terms of that aid package that the state is providing, not necessarily one of the sexiest or loudest issues in this year's budget negotiations, but it seems like it was kind of a continuation of recent years with increases and a floor for all of these districts around the state.
1: Yeah, I think at the end of the day, a fairly status quo budget, which is mostly a good thing. You know, full funding of foundation aid, some continued conversations about tweaks and adjustments to the formula itself, you know, at a smaller scale than we would have hoped for. And so we
2: expect, given the politics of it.
1: Sure. And you add it to the changes that were made last year, and it's not insignificant, and it's moving in the right direction. And as you noted, importantly, a due minimum increase for all districts, kind of regardless of where a formula on paper says a district should land. And we were pleased to see, you know, a slight increase in that due minimum from the governor's proposed 1% floor to a 2% floor, which follows a little bit more in line with what we've seen over the past few years. I think the wrinkle underneath that, when you kind of peel off the headline level, is that we now have nearly 80% of school districts in the state on that due minimum increase. And so the conversations around full funding, you know, becomes less and less relevant to most school districts. And, you know, you don't need to be an economist to know that inflation is still pesky. We have a 2% property tax cap, give or take, depending on individual district circumstances, plus a minimum 2% foundation aid increase for nearly 80% of the districts in the state. So you have revenue growth well below inflation for the overwhelming majority of districts in the state. So at a top line level, you know, I think we're fairly pleased. But when you drill down to individual districts, there are still plenty of districts that are experiencing meaningful budget challenges and are having a difficult time kind of meeting the revenues with the needs and requirements and expectations of our students in our classrooms.
2: Well, before we move on, let me reintroduce you. For listeners just joining us, I'm David Lombardo, and this is WCNY's The Capitol Press Room, and we're speaking with Brian Fessler, Chief Advocacy Officer with the New York State School Boards Association. Well, moving then from the revenue side of the ledger to the expenses side of the ledger, this year's budget includes changes to the pension system that your teachers utilize, and putting aside the merits of what that's going to mean for recruitment and retention, it does come with additional costs. Are you getting any additional dollars from the state to help with that money, or is the additional cost of those pension changes going to have to come out of local tax dollars, foundation aid, or some other pot of money that you're eyeballing?
1: Yeah, it's the latter. School districts, local governments, the state, frankly, are going to have to absorb whatever cost increases come about because of this change. Our organization was supportive of pension reform. Even as a public employer, I think we had a lot of conversations over the past few years amongst our members, which includes, you know, retired teachers. Plenty of school board members have employment experience in our schools. And so, you know, kind of able to offer, I think, a fairly unique perspective on this conversation. And our membership over a couple of years back and forth, you know, trying to balance what is sure to be a, you know, fairly meaningful, I think, cost increase in terms of employer contribution rates within the pension system against what our teachers are saying, you know, I think, what they're saying is important to them, especially through the lens of recruitment and retention. And I think ultimately, you know, enough of our members said, listen, we're trying to hammer away at this problem of recruitment and retention. We haven't been successful. Our teachers are saying this is what's important to them. And so we understand there's going to be a cost, but, you know, there's a cost to the recruitment and retention challenge. That is one of those indirect costs that I think is difficult to capture when we're talking about an actuarial estimate within, you know, a retirement system and these calculations of contribution rates. There are some components that are difficult to

0: capture. And ultimately, our membership said, listen, we think it's important to establish a little bit more equity and tier equity, you know, kind of closer tied to what our employees that were hired before 2010 were experiencing under Tier 4. So, you know, the cost side is going to be a conversation going forward. I think it will be a meaningful conversation. But ultimately, our organization and our members were supportive of these reform conversations.
1: Well, in a couple of years, we'll find out what it means for recruitment and retention, or whether some other boogeyman is keeping people out of the classrooms or making people not want to stay. But that's a future conversation. Lastly, in terms of big ticket items from this budget, though, there's the decision by Democratic lawmakers and the governor to push back this mandate of adopting zero emission school buses starting in 2027. They were supposed to be purchasing zero emission school buses when they were buying a new bus. And I think, what is it, by 2035? Was that the year for when they all had to be transitioned out? You're nodding, so I'm going to say that's correct.
0: Yep.
1: Excellent. That's been pushed back.
0: Forcing me to do math in my head quick.
1: Yeah, sorry. What's the significance, though, of delaying this? I mean, is there any reason not to think we're going to be in the same position 4 or 5 years from now, where we're just going to be having the same conversation about the mandate, what it costs, its feasibility? Or is there any reason to think that state policymakers are laying down a groundwork to make this transition go a little smoother? Is there anything on the horizon that suggests it'll go better in a couple of years?
0: I certainly hope so. You know, this budget change was perhaps, understandably, the piece that we are most excited about and pleased to see. I don't know that I can have any conversation with our members, you know, a presentation, phone call, email conversation about state policy issues where either this is the first thing that comes up or the last thing that comes up but eats up, you know, the bulk of our conversation.
1: Maybe the first, second, and third.
0: Yeah, probably. And I think, you know, it was a unique challenge where, you know, certainly this is a meaningful transition, 100% requirement. You know, this wasn't a, we need to be at 75% zero emission or 90% or 50%. It was, you know, 100% purchase deadline, as you noted, which would have been next year. And then 2035, as you noted, all traditional engine buses off the road. And it really felt like as we were going through these first few years, it felt like a game of whack-a-mole where, you know, an issue kind of or a question would pop up and we'd work with folks in this building here and, you know, get some tweaks via legislation or in the budget to address, you know, a concern on this side. And then we'd have a problem pop up where instead of the cost for zero emission buses going down as many had hoped for or predicted, the costs have increased. And we're looking at zero emission bus costs 3 times the amount of a traditional bus. And so, you know, we try to do something with battery life, and then we'd maybe address that. And then the feds take away some of the incentive dollars that were, you know, set up to try to close that gap a little bit. And so, I mean, it was literally hundreds of districts basically saying, we can barely get 1 or 2 buses on the road. Trying to envision something where this is all that we can buy, or in the not too distant future, we have to have all zero emission buses on the road. It became very clear where our members' position was. And we relayed that, basically saying, under the current construct, this needs to either be repealed or significantly delayed. I think 5 years is probably the beginning of the significant delay conversation. And so, you know.
1: Oh, interesting. So to be clear, you're thinking an even longer horizon.
0: Well, I mean, in terms of our members' perspective, you know, so we were supportive of the legislation that began to pop up over the past few weeks of a 5-year delay that ultimately got rolled into budget negotiations and the final budget agreement. And I am hopeful that either through the advance of technology or whatever it may be, or continued state supports and investments and addressing some of these questions and challenges, I am hopeful that come 6 years from now, when we hit the new purchase only deadline of 2032, again, doing math in my head, and then eventually the all zero emission buses on the road by 2040, I am certainly hopeful, knock on wood, that it will be a smoother path forward. And if it's not, we're going to continue to raise the same questions and concerns and have the same conversations that we've been having with folks in this building like we have over the past couple of years. The process was certainly clunky and more frustrating and challenging than I think a lot of us were hoping for. But at the end of the day, with a transition like this, we expect our state leaders to kind of evaluate what's possible, where we're at. And if it's not possible, like many districts basically told us flat out that it's not, we're hopeful that our state leaders make those adjustments like we saw in the state budget. the law, whatever's in place at the time, while also trying to change or amend those laws reflective of the reality on the ground. So different messages depending on the audience and the building, trying to advocate here in this building, trying to share information and connect involved parties and have those discussions and try to make progress at the local level. And when we can't, we take those examples and we describe them to folks in this building and say, here's what we're doing. Here's what schools are trying to do. Here's what they're hearing from utility companies. Here are the prices that school districts are seeing on the state contract for buses. That contract price continues to rise faster than the rate of inflation. You know, so supporting our districts locally as much as we can while communicating that advocacy message with folks in the Capitol. Both are true.
1: Well, unfortunately, that's all the time we have for this conversation. We've been speaking with Brian Fessler. He's the Chief Advocacy Officer for the New York State School Boards Association. Brian, thanks for visiting us in the studio.
0: Thank you so much, David.
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1: In the waning days of the legislative session, good government groups are pushing a package of voting bills they say are critical to ensuring the ability of New Yorkers to exercise their right to vote come this fall. To discuss the legislation, we're joined in the Capitol Press Room by Susan Lerner, Executive Director of Common Cause New York. Welcome back to the show, Susan.
6: Always glad to join you, Dave.
1: Glad to have you. So I want to start with a bill that seems to be in direct response to the Department of Justice sending monitors to election sites last year in California that have high Latino populations. That was viewed as an intimidation tactic, something that is already the subject of state law. But you're looking to go further than that with legislation ensuring you can't face a quote-unquote civil arrest while traveling to and from the polls. What's the substantive impact of this type of restriction if you do get it written into law?
6: Well, what it does is it sets a very strong state policy that federal officials looking to enforce immigration rules have no place in our elections, have no place outside our polling places, and have no role in questioning or stopping people who are coming to vote or people who are coming from voting. So I think it's an extremely important marker that is designed to send a message to ICE and federal agents and to set a strong protective state policy that voters should feel confident that they're going to be safe when they go to vote, which we know they are going to be. There have been very, very limited any attempt on the part of federal authorities to actually intimidate voters. I want people to understand we think that it is not likely that we're going to see a lot of federal intrusion either during the primary or in the fall for our general election. But this is a protective measure, simply to send a strong measure to the feds. Elections are not your business.
1: The state budget was recently adopted with language designed to redefine the relationship between local law enforcement and federal immigration officials. And it also looked to limit where federal immigration officials are able to do some of their work. Was polling sites or election locations in some way included in that language? And if it wasn't, should it have been?
6: You know, I believe actually that polling places are recognized as a protective, sensitive location in this most recently passed budget. That's something that we at Common Cause New York and our voting rights advocates, colleagues in the voting rights community advocated for. And we're really glad to see that in the list of locations that are considered to be too essential to the well-functioning of our society, that polling places are included along with schools, houses of worship, etc. So absolutely what we needed to see in the budget is there.
1: Well, how far do you envision the proposed legislation dealing with civil arrests going? For example, and this is a hypothetical, so you know, give it as much credence as you want, but if for some reason federal immigration officials had reason to believe that undocumented New Yorkers were going to gather somewhere to get on a bus to go to a polling site, could they potentially meet them at the bus gathering location to make civil arrests? Or would something like that fall under the protection of this type of legislation because it's essentially on the way to the polls?
6: I'm very happy to say that I believe that if there were, so, for instance, a souls to the polls, let's all go together. We're going to get on the van and go to an early voting location in a county where you have vote centers. And this bill, if it is enacted into law, would make it illegal for ICE to try and interfere and keep people off that van, try and arrest them for immigration, alleged immigration offenses.
1: Well, turning to a similar bill, at least in spirit, there's legislation designed to address challenges to the voter eligibility by non-election officials. It seems like this is kind of a response to some on the right, essentially encouraging people to take it on themselves to police the integrity of our elections. How are you looking to solve that problem, which has popped up sort of randomly all over the country?
6: It has popped up randomly, and it's really interesting, Dave. When we started to look at the situation, we looked at other states to see what requirements are there in other states where individuals are allowed to challenge voters at polling places. And what we found was that New York is an outlier. Other states have very clear requirements. If you want to challenge a person's ability to vote in person, if you're at a polling place, you have to identify yourself. You have to be a voter in the state, and you have to affirm, you have to swear that you have a reasonable basis for your challenge. Here in New York, you can just walk in and challenge people without having to have any skin in the game, without having to even identify yourself or provide the basis for your challenge. That's simply wrong, and that is something very straightforward and I think commonsensical to fix.
1: When you mentioned something like skin in the game, would a candidate's campaign, would that represent skin in the game? Could someone potentially deploy their staff or volunteers to an election site? Because I think they would argue they've got skin in the game since they are interested in the outcome of the election.
6: Well, there are different rules when you're dealing with people who have some official standing. What this bill addresses is just the everyday person who, for whatever reason, authorizes themselves to go and challenge people. If you're a candidate, if you're a party official, if you're a poll worker, you have a different status. You're recognized under the law. This bill is designed to close a gap in our law that makes New York an outlier that allows random people to challenge without having to actually swear to the base, a factual basis for the challenge. And unfortunately, we have seen this happen in earlier elections. And so we know it can be a problem. It can discourage people from voting if there is somebody who is able to just challenge everybody. And this is a straightforward and simple fix.
1: The bill includes language that restricts how information about an individual's citizenship collected during the challenging process can be used, saying it's only for, quote unquote, voting qualification purposes. What does that mean? And is there a reason to restrict how that information could be used? For example, would it not be allowed to come up during, I don't know, a trial for voter fraud if someone ended up going down that route?
6: This has to do with the way in which our federalist system is set up. Okay. And that has to do with information.

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1: Tune in again tomorrow night at 9 when Fresh Air returns to WRVO. 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
2: What did French composer Paul Dukas have in common with that famous cartoon mouse? You're on The Soundbeat. In 1940, Disney released Fantasia, a film of 8 animated segments set to some of the greatest classical works of all time. You're listening to one of them, Paul Dukas' The Sorcerer's Apprentice, performed here by Leopold Stokowski and the Philadelphia Orchestra. It's an example of a tone poem, an orchestral piece based on a work of literature. This one's based on Johann Goethe's Der Zauberlehrling and follows the same storyline. The apprentice uses spells to do his chores and is eventually bailed out by the sorcerer when he loses control. Much like Mickey as the wizard's assistant, Dukas had his own destructive streak. An extreme perfectionist, he destroyed much of his own work. Set your own chores aside and watch a clip from The Sorcerer's Apprentice at soundbeat.org. Soundbeat is produced at the Belfer Audio Archive, Syracuse University Library. I'm Brett Barry.
3: Welcome to Tuned to Yesterday, bringing you programs from radio's golden era. I'm Mark LeVonier. Coming up in this hour, Broadway from the Lady Esther Screen Guild Theater and the Academy Award Theater.
4: No more shadows under those eyes, then pure body lines to match that beautiful face. Now, there.
5: Oh, Douglas, I'm beautiful. You've made me beautiful.
4: Sure, I remodeled everything. Look what I've done to Miriam. This is a sketch of St. Cecilia I'm doing for the church down in the village. You see, once in a while I turn real artist and try to do something good. Well, I gotta get on with some other work. You can rest now, Miriam. Show Evelyn around the dump, will you?
6: Sure. Well, Evelyn, you can see for yourself. There is art with a capital A, period.
3: It's Tuned to Yesterday.
7: Live from NPR News in Washington, I'm Ryland Barton. 3 months into the war launched by the U.S. and Israel, Iran now says it's suspending all talks with the U.S. until Israel stops its, quote, aggression against Lebanon and Gaza. President Trump insists talks will continue, as NPR's Adil Al-Shalchi explains.
8: President Trump had actually seemed like he was confident about talks with Iran. Just this morning, he posted on Truth Social also that, quote, Iran really wants to make a deal and it will be a good one for the USA. He went on to say, just sit back and relax. It will all work out well in the end. It always does. But then the semi-official Iranian news agency Tasnim, that has ties to the Islamic Revolutionary Guard Corps, said that Iran was going to hold off those talks. From the beginning, Iran has said Israel has to end its invasion of southern Lebanon, where it's occupied large swaths of land. And the U.S. and Iran said last week they were actually close to a tentative 60-day ceasefire extension and framework to start talks to the end of the war, but the agreement is still waiting on President Trump's approval. And then this morning, the two countries exchanged fire with the U.S. striking Iranian radar sites.
7: NPR's Adil Al-Shalchi reporting. The Trump administration says it will abide by a court ruling that paused a $1.8 billion fund to compensate alleged victims of the federal government. The administration had said the fund would be available to those who say the government had been weaponized against them. Democrats and even some Republican lawmakers were reluctant to support it. The Trump administration has released details on how the federal work requirement for Medicaid should operate. As NPR's Selena Simmons Duffin reports, states have only a few months before the work requirements are supposed to take effect.
9: The Republicans' Big Beautiful Bill Act, passed last year, used major cuts to Medicaid to fund President Trump's policy priorities. A key way to get the cost of Medicaid down is to limit who can be on the public health plan. Right now, all but a few states allow any low-income adult to enroll. As of January, all of those adults from age 19 to 64 will have to prove that they are working or are exempt from the requirement. The Department of Health and Human Services has now published the details states need to set up the new system in a document that's nearly 400 pages long. Critics of the new rule say it takes a narrow view of medical exemptions, which could lead to many people with complicated health needs becoming uninsured. Selena Simmons Duffin, NPR News, Washington.
7: Former Colorado elections clerk and conspiracy theorist Tina Peters has been released from prison. Democratic Governor Jared Polis commuted her 9-year sentence for tampering with voting machines before she served a quarter of it, saying she had expressed regret. Today, she appeared on right-wing podcaster Steve Bannon's program, repeating the debunked conspiracy theories that voting machines cheated Trump out of re-election in 2020. Oil prices rose following the latest fighting in Iran, but U.S. stocks ticked to more records. This is NPR. AI company Anthropic is moving toward going public on Wall Street. The maker of chatbot Claude says it has submitted a confidential filing with the Securities and Exchange Commission for a proposed initial public offering. Anthropic has risen from a little-known research laboratory to one of the leading AI companies, valued at $965 billion. Nearly 900 people were arrested after a soccer match in France when Paris Saint-Germain beat Arsenal to clinch its second Champions League title. NPR's Eleanor Beardsley reports authorities say they're worried about violence around future matches.
10: The scenes of celebration that turned to violence Saturday night after PSG's victory have set off a national debate. Like this one on TV news channel BFM, where panelists discuss who's at fault, why it occurs, and how to stop it. Far-right politicians link the chaos to immigration. Many of the young people who raised havoc in Paris Street Saturday come from similar immigrant working-class backgrounds as many of the PSG players. The team is enormously popular in the blue-collar Paris suburbs, where trust in police is also low. With the World Cup around the corner, there's talk of corralling people in fan zones, closing Paris's Champs-Élysées, or even establishing a curfew for minors. Eleanor Beardsley, NPR News, Paris.
7: Therapy donkeys are helping patients with mental health conditions at a psychiatric hospital near Paris. The program offers weekly sessions where patients walk and care for donkeys. Patients say the interaction provides relief, similar to medication. The program began in 2016 and now includes other animals like guinea pigs and rabbits. This is NPR News.
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11: Welcome to Tuned to Yesterday, broadcasting programs from radio's past. I'm Mark LeFounier, and coming up in this hour, Broadway. Later on, the Academy Award Theater brings us an adaptation of Guest in the House from 1946. But now from the same year, it's the Lady Esther Screen Guild Theater with a production of Arsenic and Old Lace, which was seen on Broadway from January of 1941 to June of 1944, clocking over 1,400 performances. Boris Karloff, who is part of that cast, stars in this radio adaptation now from November 25th, 1946 on CBS.
12: Tonight, Lady Esther has the pleasure of bringing you one of the famous hits of our generation, Joseph Kesselring's Arsenic and Old Lace, originally produced on Broadway by Russell Krauss and Howard Lindsay. It stars Boris Karloff from the original cast and one of Hollywood's most popular young actors, Eddie Albert. And here they are, appearing with the Lady Esther Screen Guild players in Arsenic and Old Lace.

0: You could ask anybody in that section of Brooklyn, and they all would tell you the very same thing. The neighbors, the minister, Dr. Harper, even O'Hara, the cop on the beat.
1: You mean them two old Brewster sisters? Why, there ain't two sweeter little ladies in the world. Too bad, though, about that nephew of theirs. Too bad, he's sort of...
2: Charge! Charge! Follow me, men! Up San Juan Hill after Teddy Roosevelt!
1: See what I mean?
0: But the Brewster sisters have another nephew, Mortimer. He's dramatic critic on a New York paper. And he's always considered himself quite sane until tonight.
3: Aunt Abby, Aunt Martha, I have news for you. I'm going to marry Elaine Harper.
4: Oh, Mortimer, how nice. Our minister's daughter.
5: Really, Mortimer, we ought to celebrate.
3: Not tonight, darlings. I've got to pick up Elaine and get back to town. Have to cover a play tonight.
4: Well, I do hope it's something you'll like for once. What's the name of it, dear?
3: Murder Will Out. I'll bet I can write the review without even seeing it.
5: I always said you were talented, dear.
3: Same old tripe. When the curtain goes up, first thing you see is a dead body. Well, maybe you won't actually see it. It'll be hidden somewhere, like in this window seat. Then someone will come on, walk in sort of casually, lift the cover up of the window seat like this.
4: Why, Mortimer, dear, what's the matter?
3: Aunt Abby, Aunt Martha, there's a dead man in there. Now, look, aunties, let me say it again slowly. There's a body in the window seat.
4: Yes, dear, we know.
3: You know?
5: Well, of course.
3: Oh, honestly, I never thought Teddy would ever get... Listen, you were planning to send him to that sanitarium, Happydale?
4: Yes, dear, it's all arranged. Elaine's father brought the papers over this afternoon. Here they are, all ready for Teddy to sign.
3: Well, he's got to sign them right away. Tonight. If they ever found out he's killed a man, they'll...
5: Oh, Teddy didn't do that.
3: He did? He didn't?
4: Now, Mortimer, just forget about it. Forget you even saw the gentleman.
3: Forget?
4: We never dreamed you'd peek.
3: But who is he?
4: His name is Hoskins. Adam Hoskins. That's all I really know about him. Except that he's a Methodist.
3: Yes, but... What's he doing here? What happened to him?
5: He died.
3: Aunt Martha, men don't just get into window seats and die.
4: No, Mortimer. He died first.
3: Well, how?
4: Oh, Mortimer, don't be so inquisitive. The gentleman died because he drank some wine with poison in it. Elderberry wine.
3: How did the poison get in the wine?
5: Oh, we put it in the wine because it's less noticeable. When it's in tea, it has a distinct odor.
3: You put it in the wine?
4: Yes, and we put Mr. Hoskins in the window seat because Elaine's father was coming to tea.
3: Then you knew what you'd done. You didn't want Dr. Harper to see the body.
5: Well, not at tea. That wouldn't have been very nice.
4: Now, Mortimer, dear, you can forget all about it. Teddy's down in Panama right now.
3: Panama?
4: You know, the cellar. He always calls the cellar Panama. And the steps over there are San Juan Hill. He's down in Panama now, digging the lock.
3: You mean you're going to bury Mr. Hoskins in the cellar?
5: Of course, dear. That's what we did with the others.
3: Well, I don't think you should... Others?
5: The other gentlemen.
3: Wait a minute. Let me get this straight. When you say others, do you mean others? More than one? Others?
5: Oh. Yes, sir. This is 11, isn't it, Abby?
4: No, dear. This makes 12.
5: Well, you really shouldn't count the first one. After all, he just died.
3: Just died?
4: Well, Martha means without any help from us. Mr. Midgley was his name. He was a Baptist. And he came here looking for a room.
5: It was right after you moved to New York, Mortimer.
4: It didn't seem right to leave that lovely room empty with so many people needing it, so we advertised that Mr. Midgley applied.
5: He was so lonely, no kith or kin. We felt so sorry for him.
4: And then when his heart attack came and he sat there dead in that chair. Remember, Martha?
5: It was just like old times.
4: Yes.
5: Grandfather was a doctor, you know. He always had a cadaver or two around the house.
4: Only Teddy insisted that Mr. Midgley was a yellow fever victim and had to be buried at once. So we buried him in Panama.
5: Yes. He looked so peaceful, didn't he, Abby?
4: Oh, so serene. And we made up our minds right then and there. that if we could help other lonely old men find the same peace, we would.
6: So that's how it all started, that man walking in and dropping dead.
4: Oh, well, of course, we realized we couldn't depend on that always happening.
5: Mortimer, you know those jars of poison that have been up in Grandfather's laboratory all these years?
4: And your Aunt Martha has such a knack for mixing things.
5: Well, dear, for a gallon of elderberry wine, I take one teaspoonful of arsenic and then add half a teaspoonful of strychnine and then just a pinch of cyanide. Mm.
6: Should have quite a kick.
4: Oh, yes, yes. As a matter of fact, one of our gentlemen found time to say how delicious.
6: Look, Aunties, I don't know how to explain it to you, but you can't do things like this. It's against the law. It's not a nice thing to do. Well, I mean, well, this has developed into a very bad habit.
4: Mortimer, we don't stop you from doing things you like to do. Why should you interfere with us?
6: Because you... Listen, I've got to rush into town and cover that play. Do a lot of things. There's not a minute to spare.
5: Are you sure you haven't time for dinner? I'm going to try a new recipe.
6: Thanks. I couldn't eat a thing.

0: This is it, Doctor. Yes, I remember this door. Even when I was a child, it always sounded like inner sanctum. Come in.
1: Oh, Johnny, it is dark in here.
0: That means the family still live here. The Brewsters were always sparing with lights.
2: Is that so?
3: Hey, who turns on the lights?
2: I did. Who are you?
4: Yes, what are you gentlemen doing here?
0: Why, Aunt Abby, Aunt Martha, it's Jonathan.
4: You get out of here.
0: But I'm Jonathan, your nephew Jonathan.
2: Oh, no, you're not. You're nothing like Jonathan, so don't pretend you are.
0: But I am. I'm Jonathan. And this is Dr. Einstein.
4: Abby, his voice does sound like Jonathan's,
2: but his face... Have you been in an accident?
0: No. My face... Dr. Einstein is responsible for that. He changes people's faces. I ought
1: now,
0: to...
1: Easy, Johnny, easy. Don't worry, ladies. The last 5 years, I give Johnny 3 new faces. I give him another one right away.
0: You'd better, when my own family doesn't even...
1: Oh, Johnny, I'm sorry. I saw that horror picture just before I operated, and I was a little drunk. But anyway, now you are home. Ladies, how often he tells me about Brooklyn, about his house, about his aunts that he loves so much. Please, you must know him. Speak to him. Tell him so.
2: Well, Jonathan, it's been a long time since you ran away from us.
4: Yes, where have you been all these years?
0: Oh, England, South Africa, Australia, the last 5 years. Dr. Einstein and I have been in Chicago.
2: Really? We were in Chicago for the World's Fair.
4: We didn't like it. We found Chicago awfully warm.
1: Yeah, it got too hot for us, too.
2: Well, Jonathan, it was nice to see you again. I mean, if you're in a hurry to get somewhere...
0: Not at all, Aunt Abby.
2: Martha, we mustn't let the soup boil over. Jonathan, if you'll excuse us for a minute.
0: Of course.
2: Come along, Martha.
1: Johnny, we have got to work fast. The police have got pictures of your face. I got to find a place to operate. And we've got to find a place for Mr. Spinalzo, too.
0: Don't waste any worry on that rat.
1: But we can't leave a dead body in the rumble seat. Oh, you shouldn't have killed him, Johnny. He was a nice fellow. He gives us a lift, and what happens?
0: He said I looked like Boris Karloff.
1: Don't worry, Johnny. As soon as I operate and change your face again...
0: Wait a minute. I know just the place.
1: You do?
0: Look, if this family hasn't changed, and I'm sure it hasn't, I'll bet my grandfather's old laboratory is just the way he left.
1: Oh, good.
0: And when you've done with me, why, we can make a fortune here.
1: In Brooklyn?
0: Of course. Practically everybody in Brooklyn needs a new face.
1: But, Johnny, your aunts, I don't think they want us here.
0: Leave that to me, Doctor. I'll handle it. Why, this house will be our headquarters for years.
1: Oh, that would be beautiful, Johnny. This nice, quiet house and those sweet old ladies. I love them already. I get the bags, yeah?
0: Doctor, we must wait till we're invited.
1: But you just said...
0: We'll be invited.
1: And if they say no?
0: Doctor, 2 helpless old women... Sit down and make yourself comfortable.
1: It's like comes true a beautiful dream. It's so nice and peaceful here.
0: That's what makes this house so perfect for us. It's so peaceful.
5: Huh? Silent Hillman! Charge! Charge!
6: What?
0: Well, I must say, my dear aunts, it was very kind of you to invite the doctor and myself to dinner.
4: We didn't really invite you, Jonathan. You invited yourself.
0: Well, it just shows you I feel at home already. I'm sure I'm going to like it here.
2: Like it here? You mean you're going to stay?
0: Oh, hadn't I told you?
2: Now, Jonathan, you needn't think you're going to stay.
4: Abby, the dinner dishes. Shouldn't we get started on them, dear?
2: Huh? Yes, of course. Jonathan... We'll speak to you later.
1: Johnny, just now that Teddy takes me down the cellar, and what do you think I find?
0: What?
1: The Panama Canal.
0: The Panama Canal.
1: Listen. He digs a hole down there, just the right size for Mr. Spinalzo.
0: Say, that's an idea. What a joke on my aunts to bury a body in their cellar.
1: But How are we going to get him in?
0: Get him in through those French windows. We can hide him in the window seat.
1: The window seat?
0: It's perfect for a corpse. Why, when I was a youngster, I used to hide there myself. Then, a little later on, when my aunts have gone to bed, we'll take him down and bury him.
1: But suppose they come in here and find us?
0: My dear doctor, you don't understand. My aunts are doing the dinner dishes. They'll be in the kitchen for quite some time.
1: Oh, they will?
0: Yes, they've always kept a very neat home. Shall we go?
4: But, Abby, are you sure they've gone out?
2: Yes. They're out there at their car. Besides, we've got to get Mr. Hoskins out of this window seat.
4: Yes, poor dear. He can't be very comfortable.
2: And when Mortimer gets back, he'll take care of Jonathan.
4: There'll be an awful row. They've never liked each other.
2: Mother, I will not invite Jonathan to Mr. Hoskins' services.
4: Abby, dear, we better hurry.
2: Yes, let's see if Teddy is still in the cellar.
6: Teddy, are you down there in Panama?
7: Who dares call the president by his first name?
4: Mr. President, we've got another gentleman.
7: Is he dead?
6: A yellow fever victim. Teddy, I'm afraid you'll have to hurry.
0: Ah, that's it, Doctor. That's fine. See how nicely he fits?
1: Just like this window seat was made to order.
0: Now we'll go upstairs. When my aunts have gone to sleep, we'll come down and put him away. And after that...
1: I know, Johnny, I know. I operate.

0: Well, everything seems quiet enough. They must be sleeping, I guess. Might as well have a little light down here. And that's better. Now, let me see. First, I've got to get Hoskins out of the window seat. It's not very pleasant, but it's got to be done. Come on, old man. I'm sorry to disturb you.
1: You're back just in time for the services.
2: Aunt Abby, Aunt Martha, there's another body in the window seat. Look.
1: Now, who can that be? Why, it's a stranger. My goodness, how did he get in there?
2: Now, wait a minute, you two. You can't get out of this. That's another one of your gentlemen.
1: Mortimer, how can you say such a thing? That man's an imposter.
2: But you admitted... You admitted you put Mr. Hoskins in the window seat?
1: Well, yes, I did, but I...
2: Well, this man couldn't have just got the idea from Mr. Hoskins. By the way, where is Mr. Hoskins?
1: Teddy took him down to Panama.
3: Yes, he's down there waiting for the services. Oh, Abby, dear, we've always wanted to hold a double funeral.
1: No, Martha. I will not read services over a total stranger.
2: Stranger? Aunt Abby, there are 12 men buried down there in the cellar. You admit you poisoned them. Now you try to tell me this one is a stranger?
1: Well, of course. Darling, you don't think I'd stoop to telling a fib?
4: Well, Mortimer thinks he's going crazy. Until his brother Jonathan walks in. That makes the answer fairly apparent. And Mortimer shifts right into high. He tells him he's going to call the police and show them the very dead Mr. Spesalzel. And it looks like his bluff is going to work when Dr. Einstein comes rushing in.
5: Johnny! Johnny!
6: Come along, Doctor. It seems that we are leaving.
5: No, Johnny, wait. Just now that Teddy takes me down to Panama again. And guess what?
6: What?
5: Johnny, we stay. We got an ace in the hole.
4: Now, Jonathan discovers poor dead Mr. Hoskins, and that changes things all around again, especially since Mortimer has to leave to finish some very urgent business. And now, while they're awaiting Mortimer's return, the two old ladies are quite upset.
1: Jonathan, will you please tell us what you plan doing with your Mr. Spinalzo?
6: Going to bury him with your Mr. Hoskins, I suppose.
1: Oh, no, you won't. We won't have any strangers buried in our cellar.
3: And besides, the cellar's crowded already.
1: Yes. There are 12 graves down there right now.
6: 12 graves?
3: Well, you can see that leaves us very little room, and we're going to need it.
5: You mean you two ladies have murdered all the...
1: Murdered? Certainly not. It's one of our charities.
3: Why, what we've been doing is a mercy.
6: You've done that here in this house and you've buried them down there?
5: Johnny, we have been chasing all over the world. They stay right here at home and do just as good as you do.
6: What?
5: You got 12? They got 12.
6: I've got 13.
5: No, Johnny, 12.
6: 13.
5: No, Johnny, you can't count the one in South Bend. He died of pneumonia.
6: He wouldn't have got pneumonia if I hadn't shot him.
5: No, Johnny, he don't count. He don't count. You got 12 and they got 12. The old ladies are just as good as you are.
6: Oh, they are they? Well, that's easily taken care of. All I need is one more. That's all. Just one more.
2: Well, here I am.
5: Oh, please, young man, take my advice. Go away from this house. Go away now while Johnny is still busy in the cellar with Mr. Spinalzo.
0: I'm sorry, Doctor. I'm expecting someone. Someone very important. Besides, I've still got to write my review.
5: But I tell you, Johnny is in a bad mood, and when he's like this, he is a madman.
0: Don't worry, I'll take care of Jonathan, too.
5: Ach, Himmel, don't you got no sense? Don't you learn nothing from those plays, you see?
0: Are you kidding? You think people in plays act intelligently? You should have seen the one I had to cover tonight. There's a fellow in this play, knows he's in a house with murderers. He's even been warned. But does he get out? No, he stays there. Now, I ask you, Doctor, is that intelligent?
5: You are asking me.
0: He didn't even have sense enough to be on guard. For instance, the murderer invites him to sit down.
5: Oh, you mean, won't you sit down?
0: Believe it or not, that was in there, too. So what happens? He sits down, just like this. What do you think they tie him with?
5: What?
2: the curtain cord.
5: That's very convenient.
2: A little too convenient. When are these playwrights going to use some imagination? So he sits there, the big dope. This fellow who's supposed to be bright, he sits there just like I'm sitting here, letting murder walk up behind him, just waiting to be trussed up and gagged.
6: You're quite right, my dear brother. That fellow wasn't very smart. Well, he seems to be gagged and tied quite well. All right, Doctor. We go to work.
5: Please, Johnny, first I need a drink. There's some wine here.
6: Oh, yes, the elderberry wine, by all means.
5: I pour you one, too. How I need this.
6: Please, Doctor, your manners. Not without a toast. To my dear dead
5: Charge
6: brother.
5: Me! Charge! Charge! Ach, Himmel!
6: That idiot. He goes next. You hear me? He's next.
5: No. Oh, no, Johnny, not Teddy.
6: We'll get to him later. Come on, we've got to work fast.
7: Hey, what is this?
8: It's the cops.
7: Listen, that Teddy's got to quit blowing his horn. We promised the neighbors.
6: All right, officer, we'll speak to him.
7: I better talk to him myself. Where's the lights? That's better. I'll go up to his room and Hey, ain't that Mr. Mortimer?
6: Yes, it is.
7: What's he doing tied up like that?
5: Well, he was explaining the play he saw tonight. That's what happened to the fellow in the play.
7: No kidding? Well, I wouldn't want to interfere.
9: Hey, O'Hara.
7: Hiya, Brophy. How's the prowl car business?
9: Kind of warm.
10: Lieutenant Stephen.
7: Did he get you on the radio?
10: Yeah, he says he got so many complaints from the neighbors, you'd think they dropped an atom bomb on Flatbush Avenue. He says we got to take Teddy and... Hey, what's that guy trussed up like that?
7: Oh, that's Mr. Mortimer. He's playing.
10: Well, get him untied. He looks like he's choking.
7: Oh, sure. Won't take me but a second.
6: Officer, perhaps you better let me...
10: Hey, who is this guy?
0: That's my brother. And you'd better stick around because he...
6: Don't listen to him, officer. He's dangerous.
7: Huh?
6: That's why we had to tie him up. He's the lowest kind of person in the whole world.
7: A dramatic critic?
6: And my two aunts. Huh, you think they're sweet, charming old ladies, do you? Well, there are 13 bodies buried in their cellar.
7: Listen, you be careful what you say about your aunts. They happen to be friends of ours. Hey, Brophy, can you imagine with a puss like his? Why, he looks just like Boris Karloff.
10: Why, you?
7: Hey, wait a minute. Lay off. Hey, Brophy, help me.
10: Let go, Brophy. You. What's the idea? You hear me?
7: I said let go.
10: Oh, there. Better take care of him for a while.
7: What was biting him? Choking me like that?
10: I don't know. When you said he looked like it... Hey, wait a minute. This guy is wanted.
7: You sure?
10: Sure. Don't you ever read Truth Detective? He escaped from an asylum. Well, that's the way he was described. He looked like Karloff.
7: Is there a reward?
10: Yeah. Help me lug him out to the car.
7: But how about the bodies in the cellar?
10: Bodies in the cellar? Ain't that enough to show you he's nuts?
7: Hey, what about the other one? You know who I mean, Mr. Mortimer.
0: The doctor.
7: Yeah, he must have walked out.
10: Don't worry, we'll pick him up. Come on.
7: Mr. Mortimer, you'll excuse us, huh? I mean, seeing as hot as a reward.
0: I understand.
7: But you will take care of Teddy, though.
0: Absolutely. Tonight. Aunt Martha, Aunt Abby, I know it's very late, but you see, Mr. Witherspoon came all the way over here. He's the superintendent of Happydale, you know.
11: He is?
3: How nice.
0: Yes, and all the papers have been signed, and he's going to take Teddy with him tonight.
3: Really, Mr. Witherspoon?
12: Well, that was my understanding.
3: Mortimer, does Teddy know?
0: Not exactly. He thinks he's going on a safari to Africa.
3: Abby, dear, we'll miss Teddy, won't we? We love him so.
0: Oh, I've fixed all that too, Aunt Martha. You and Aunt Abby are going along just so you can be close to Teddy.
3: Why, Mortimer, how thoughtful of you.
11: Yes, isn't that nice? And Mortimer, you can have the house.
0: The house?
11: Of course you'll need it if you're going to marry Elaine.
0: Elaine? Holy Toledo, she must still be waiting. Excuse me, I've got to go and call her.
11: He's such a good boy, Mr. Witherspoon.
12: Yes, I'm sure.
11: You know, since we're all going away together, I think we ought to celebrate. Have a party.
12: I'm sorry, but I'm here in an official capacity.
11: Oh, that's too bad. Tell me, does your family live at Happydale, too?
12: I'm afraid I haven't any family.
11: You're all alone. Oh, isn't that too bad? You know, Martha, if Mr. Witherspoon won't let us give him a party, at least we might offer him a glass of wine.
3: Of course, the elderberry wine.
12: Elderberry wine?
3: We make it ourselves.
12: Well, of course, at Happydale, our relationship will be much more formal. But here...
3: Oh, we're very informal.
11: Yes. Go ahead, Martha. Pour him a glass.

0: 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Next week, the Lady Esther Screen Guild players will present Love Letters. It will star Loretta Young and Rex Harrison. Be sure to listen.
1: The Lady Esther Screen Guild Theater, on Tuned to Yesterday from the 25th of November, 1946 on CBS. Arsenic and Old Lace was famously made into a motion picture in 1944 under the direction of Frank Capra and hit screens about 2.5 months following the closing of the long-running play on Broadway. And Boris Karloff desperately wanted to be part of the filming of the motion picture, but due to his contract with the stage production, he wasn't able to get out of it. And even though, according to him, he was upset by this for most of his life, he didn't shy away from adaptations, like the one we just heard, also on television in 1962. 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I'm Mark Levoner. Now the Academy Award Theater, bringing to life the Guest in the House movie, which was also a Broadway play, enjoying a 153-show run at the Plymouth Theater in 1942. 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
1: There was innocence, love, and gaiety there. There was Aunt Martha, who more than worshipped Dan Proctor.
2: We've looked forward to your coming, my dear, for a long time.
3: Thank you, Aunt Martha. And you must be Anne. I hope we're going to be very good friends.
4: I hope more family.
3: Oh, that's the wonderful part of it. I never really had one. And you, you can't be Douglas.
5: Yes, I'm Douglas, black sheep of the family. I'm the painter, that is, commercial artist. I illustrate some of those lurid tales you read in magazines. This is Miriam Blake, my beautiful model.
6: Yes, Miss Heath.
3: Please call me Evelyn, Miriam.
6: Evelyn?
7: This is Lee, dear, Douglas and Anne's daughter.
6: Oh, you're beautiful. You're so white.
3: No, dear, don't touch me. I've been on that dirty train. Anne, could I go upstairs?
2: Oh, of course. You must be very tired.
1: The guests had arrived. So young, but so pale and sick. The family as one wanted to help her. But later in her room, there was a certain scene between her and Dan Proctor.
3: Dan, give me my diary. Give it back to me.
7: Evelyn, I took it because it shouldn't be around. It should be destroyed.
3: Give it to me. It's mine and you have no right.
7: But we came here to forget about all that. You're going to get well, Evelyn.
3: You see what you're doing to me, Dan. You see?
7: Oh, don't. Have your diary if you want. Anything you want. Just don't look at me like that. Come on now, darling. Try to get up. They'll be waiting. Get ready.
3: I won't be able to now. I'm too sick.
7: Oh, darling, you'll only make yourself worse. Please try and eat something.
3: All right, then. If you like, I'll have something on a tray.
7: On a... Yes, dear. I'll have it sent up to you right away.
1: Yes, the family had been gay and innocent and happy. But now there was a guest in the house, Dan Proctor's girl. And suddenly, who could tell why, the laughter was still. And then in the night, without warning...
5: It's Evelyn! Come out, Anne, something's happened!
6: What is it? What on earth is it?
5: Get some water, Miriam.
6: Oh, Daddy, I didn't mean to frighten her. I wanted to give her a present.
3: Get it out. Get it out, Baker. Take it away.
5: Evelyn, what is it?
3: A bird. I hate birds. I'm afraid of birds. Make her take it away. Please make her take it away.
5: Lee, take Skipper away. Put him outside somewhere.
2: Come on, Lee. We'll put Skipper in the hothouse.
8: I'll go with her, Anne.
6: What's wrong with Evelyn, Aunt Martha? Is she sick? Is she going to die?
5: Get Dan, sweetheart. He'll know what to do.
3: Yes, I will.
5: You better go back to your room, Miriam. I'll quiet her down.
6: You still haven't told me why she yelled.
8: Because, dear, birds frighten her. It's what they call a phobia.
6: Can you catch it like chicken pox?
8: No, darling. A phobia is an exaggerated fear. She's afraid of birds.
3: Don't! Don't, Douglas, don't!
5: Well, I'm just opening the window to get a little air in
3: here. I don't want you to. Don't you see those leaves? In the moonlight, they look like birds trying to get in. I was lying here thinking about it. That's what scared me so when the child came in.
5: Now, look, Evelyn, that's first-class moonlight. Don't think bad things about it.
7: Well, thanks, Douglas. I'll take over. It's all right, dear. You'll be yourself again in a minute.
3: I'm so sorry, everybody.
7: Now, you just drink this.
3: Dan. Dan, tell them that I don't do this very often. I'm so ashamed.
8: Don't you even think about it, Evelyn.
5: Oh, Anne, you know you've got a hat you'll have to get rid of.
3: Oh, I don't mind them on hats. It's just the wings fluttering. They're horrible. I can't stand it.
8: Doug, I think we'd better leave her to her doctor.
5: Oh, of course. Good night now.
8: Good night, Evelyn.
3: Good night. Bless you.

0: Where's Dan?
1: He had to go away, Douglas, to the city. The hospital called.
0: Oh, I didn't know that. Well, sit right down there and... Say, I got an idea.
1: What are you doing?
0: Just sketching you. I'll show you how you're going to look after a couple of weeks here. You couldn't manage a smile, could you? Oh, all right. But it'll be there. And after a while, maybe even a dimple. No more shadows under those eyes. Then pure body lines to match that beautiful face. Now, there.
1: Oh, Douglas. I'm beautiful. You've made me beautiful.
0: Sure, I remodeled everything. Look what I've done to Miriam. This is a sketch of St. Cecilia I'm doing for the church down in the village. You see, once in a while I turn real artist and try to do something good. Well, I got to get on with some other work. You can rest now, Miriam. Show Ellen around the dump, will you?
2: Sure. Well, Evelyn, you can see for yourself. There, his art with a capital A, period. Over there, some work from a book he did. And, I don't know what that junk is.
1: Is it very difficult to pose?
2: Well, at $3 an hour, it's not too difficult.
1: This girl is nude. Have you ever had to pose like this?
2: Sure. That's me. $5 an hour, and not bad either.
1: I think I'd rather die than do that.
2: You're kidding.
1: Will you tell Douglas I'll be back some other time?
0: Hey, where are you going?
1: I'm tired, Douglas. I think I'll go to my room.
0: Ah, you're overdoing it. Your first day up.
1: That's it, I guess.
0: Well, let's go, Miriam. Feel like posing some more? Now, what's the matter with you?
2: You should have seen her face when I told her that drawing was of me.
0: Ah, don't be too hard on her.
2: Okay, only Dan better be careful. He's apt to find himself married to something in armor.
0: Eh, let Dan worry about that, and you... Now, what else is bothering you?
2: That girl hates me, Doug. And I don't get it.
1: I just realized how Dan feels when he's jealous. There in front of my Douglas, that vulgar woman, unashamed. I must get rid of her. I must, but how can I? How can I make her go away? How can I do that? How can I do that?
3: Evelyn?
1: Lee.
3: Oh, you're more pretty than ever.
1: Come in, dear.
3: Daddy designed that gown for you, didn't he?
1: Yes, child.
3: When I get big, Daddy's going to draw things for me. He drew me a ballet costume already.
1: Lee, you love your father, don't you?
3: Oh, yes.
1: Look at me. You love to feel his arms around you. You wouldn't want someone bad to take him away from you.
3: No, no.
1: Are you big enough to understand something if I tell you?
3: Yes.
1: And keep a secret?
3: Yes.
1: Come here. Closer.

0: Well, why didn't you call me? Well, I've been waiting for that turpentine for 2 days. No, I'll drive right over. Can you imagine that?
1: Doug, I want to talk to you. Something's going on around this house lately.
0: Nothing's going on. No lunch, no work, no nothing.
1: Have I hurt somebody's feelings? Haven't you noticed how the servants have been treating me? And your daughter avoiding me? She won't even talk to me, but runs away. And now Anne.
0: What about Anne?
1: Well, I don't know, Doug. She's got a funny look in her eye.
0: Oh, you're bats.
1: Maybe, but it all seemed to happen so sudden.
0: Say, you know what you and I need is a ride over to town and a few drinks. We're not getting the work out anyway. We're stale. Come on, we'll have lunch at the inn. Get your mother, Hubbard, and I'll tell Anne to wait dinner.

0: It's so quiet, isn't it, Aunt Martha?
1: After a while, you get so you wouldn't live in any other place in the world.
0: And yet, you always feel the sea out there. Rough and cruel and mean.
1: In the winter, it is.
0: Oh, I wouldn't mind it that way. I'd like to hear it pounding. I like things to be like that. Things and people can't always be the same.
1: Yeah, that's right. Anne, what has happened to them?
2: I don't know. They were to be back for dinner. Hilda says everything is ruined. It's after 8:30.
1: Maybe they had a flat tire.
2: What's the use of pretending? I can't stand this anymore.
1: Well, what's come over you, Anne? These past few days, you've changed.
2: I don't know. I just don't know.
0: Oh, I'm sure that Douglas and Miriam will come home soon. You certainly can trust Douglas, Anne.
2: Of course. What are you trying to say, Evelyn?
1: Oh, there they are now.
3: Hi, Anne. We got stuck in town, so we got high while waiting for a tire to be fixed. Boy, did we get high.
4: Yes, sirree. We sure got relaxed. Anne, your husband drinks too much.
2: Douglas. Douglas, I want to speak to you privately.
3: Sure, sure. Make an appointment with my secretary.
2: Douglas, will you speak to me in here?
3: Okay. Now, what are you looking so tragic for? I've been a little high before.
2: Douglas, I phoned you at the inn and you weren't there. You'd been there, though. Everyone seemed to know it.
3: Well, that's why we left. Took a drive to sober up.
2: You did a fine job of it.
3: Say, this isn't like you, Anne. What's the matter with you?
2: Douglas, I've tried to warn you, but you don't seem to care what people think.
3: About what? What are you talking about?
2: Oh, Douglas, let it go till morning.
3: Well, let what go till morning?
2: Look, Douglas, I don't really care what people think. It's what I think, and I can't help it. I've tried not to, but I just can't live lies. Douglas, is there anything between you and Miriam?
3: You shouldn't have asked that, Anne.
2: I am asking it.
3: I wish you hadn't.

0: Douglas. It's me.
1: Oh, hello, Evelyn. Something you want? Why didn't you ring?
0: I didn't want anything. I thought I heard voices, and then I heard a car leave. Is anything wrong?
1: No, Miriam had to go away, that's all. Well, things haven't been right here for quite a while. Look, Evelyn, it's nice of you to pretend you don't know, but, well, you must have heard.
0: Yes, I know, Douglas. I tried to stop Anne.
1: She didn't talk to you about it.
0: Well, not exactly talk, but I've seen her watching you. It worried me because of Lee.
1: Lee?
0: You know how impressionable children are. I've tried to keep her from finding out. Anne's been so good to me.
1: I don't know what's gotten into her.
0: Oh, now I've only upset you more.
1: No, I'm just sorry you have to go through this. I hope it won't sour you on married life.
0: Never, Douglas. If ever I'm jealous of Dan, I'll never show it.
1: I'm sure you wouldn't.
0: I can't even afford to be jealous with my heart.
1: Oh, yes, it must be hard to keep so calm, so peaceful.
0: I have to be. You learn about peace, you know. Lying awake nights alone, knowing that at any moment it may come. Douglas, What are you going to do about another model?
1: I'll think about it tomorrow.
0: Suppose she's like this with your next one.
1: Well, she better not, or there won't be a next one.
0: You see, Douglas, you're bitter. And you mustn't be. She'll get over it if you give her a chance.
1: I guess you're right.
0: And if I could help you out until you get another model, I'd...
1: You? Modeling? But, say, why not? Say, I know now why that face of yours has haunted me. Of course. Say, look, Evelyn, starting tomorrow, I'm going to be painting on a wall. The church wall in the village. And you're going to be my Saint Cecilia.
2: What is it, Aunt Martha? You look like you've seen a ghost.
3: Anne, I have. I've been down to the church, standing in the dark, watching Douglas.
2: You saw the mural?
3: Anne, get a grip on yourself. This is going to be hard for you. Every time he paints her face on that wall, he paints the devil.
2: Aunt Martha!
3: Hear me out, Anne. I know you're fond of her. All of us are. Or were. And not the least, there's my boy, Dan. But think, Anne. Think back. When did things start to go wrong around here?
2: About 2 weeks ago.
3: How long has Evelyn been here?
2: Two weeks.
3: Exactly. Our troubles didn't start with Miriam. They started when we took in that terrible little neurotic.
2: Evelyn, I want to talk to you. Aunt Martha has invited you to stay with her for a while.
0: You're trying to get rid of me. You want to get me away from Douglas. You're jealous.
2: Jealous? Of you?
0: Yes, because he prefers me to you. You've lost him, Anne.
2: Why, you nasty little fool. You're in love with Douglas.
0: He doesn't love you. How could he?
2: Stop talking like that. You're going to get out of this house tonight.
1: What's going on here?
2: Oh, Douglas, don't let her. She's trying to get rid of me.
1: Anne, what have you done to her?
2: Douglas, leave this to me. I know what I'm doing.
1: What have you done to her?
2: She's in love with you, Douglas.
0: I told her I loved you. Of course I love you. Why shouldn't I? You've done everything for me. She hates me because she's jealous. Why did Dan ever bring me here? Why?
1: Evelyn, go upstairs. Nobody's going to send you away. Nobody. Don't worry.
2: Douglas. Douglas, one of us must go. Would you prefer it would be me?
1: Do as you like. I've had enough.

0: Oh, Douglas, you've come. I was so frightened, the lights went out.
1: That's just the storm. It'll be all right. Yeah, where is everybody?
0: Are you worried that Anne might have left you?
1: Oh, she wouldn't do that.
0: She talked about it. I heard her.
1: Now I'm worried because of the storm. You go on up to bed, Evelyn. It's late, and I'll wait here till they come back.
0: Don't send me away. I don't mind the storm here with you. It's rather nice with all the violence outside, and in here it's so peaceful.
1: Well, if they don't come back soon, I'll drive down and get them.
0: There's no car to drive down in.
1: What?
0: She said in her note that you could pick it up at the station tomorrow.
1: What note?
0: Douglas, she's gone. She's left you with me. No more unhappiness. You don't believe it yet, Douglas, but you will. This is our house now, just yours and mine. Think what that means, Douglas. Every morning I'll come downstairs and fix the flowers, and the servants will be back again, and they'll say, "Yes, Mrs. Proctor." Only they'll say it to me the way they did to her. Don't look at me that way, Douglas.
1: Evelyn, you're mad.
0: Don't be frightened, Douglas. Kiss me. Douglas. Douglas, don't leave me. I'll die if you do. I'll die. I'll die. I'll die. Long distance, please. I want Baltimore. Dr. Dan Proctor at the Center Hospital.

0: It's all right, Ann. The past is the past. Here you are, home again.
1: Oh, yes, Doug, yes. Why, look.
0: What?
1: Every light in the house is burning.
0: Oh, they must have come back on during the night.
1: Oh, but darling, suppose she'd gotten out.
0: Well, she didn't. I heard her moving around. And if she did, so what? We'd been rid of her all the sooner.
2: Mother. Daddy. Look. Skipper's dead.
0: Oh.
2: I did feed him yesterday. I really did.
0: Well, honey, birds get old, too, and we've had them a long time.
2: Do you think that's it? I did feed him yesterday.
0: Well, he just got tired of singing and went somewhere else. Get a box, honey, and we'll bury him next to your cat in the garden. And then we'll...
3: Where's Evelyn?
1: Why, Dan, whatever brought you here? Evelyn is... Oh, Dan, you have come to me.
3: I hope I know why you asked me to come.
1: Because I've made up my mind, Dan. There's no reason why we should wait any longer. We can be married, and I'll go back with you. Well, aren't you going to let them congratulate us? Why doesn't somebody say something? Oh, I'm sure Douglas will congratulate us. We're waiting, Douglas.
0: Evelyn, are you quite sure you want to marry Dan?
1: Is there any reason why I shouldn't? Dan, I'm sorry you found them in such a strange mood this morning.
0: Dan, I'm about to do something that isn't very easy. But I have no other choice. This diary will explain. June 14th.
3: Don't read it to me, Douglas. I know every word.
0: Dan, I don't think you realize. You know what she said about you. But do you know what she said about me? June 14th. I love Douglas more and more.
1: Yes, I wrote that, Dan. But, Douglas, you haven't read the last page. Read it.
0: I've been a fool. I thought I loved Douglas, but now I see how wrong I was. Dan is the one I love. Dan knows I always tell the truth in this book.
3: Yes. Yes, you do.
1: Darling, will you get my things? Hurry, they're in my room.
3: Sure.
1: Too bad, Aunt Martha. You'll be lonely for a while, but you'll get used to it without Dan. I've been lonely all my life. There's only one regret. I would have liked this little house. I like the way it... Where is it?
4: Where's what?
1: The bird. It's not in the cage. Where is it?
4: Lee let it out.
1: In here?
4: Yes. It was here just a moment ago.
1: In this room? Where is it? Don't just sit there. Where? Do you see it?
4: I'm not looking for it. I'm not afraid of birds.
1: It's not in the dining room.
4: It could be in there, too.
1: Upstairs?
4: What makes you think that it's not up there? Birds fly, you know. They can go any place.
1: The door. The door outside. I've got to get outside.
4: There are thousands of birds outside. Everywhere. Everywhere but the cliff above the sea.
1: No, no.
4: Look. Look, they're coming at you. From everywhere.
1: No. No, no. No, no. No, no.
3: Evelyn. Evelyn. Evelyn!
1: It's too late, Dan. Too late. Evelyn is gone.
3: I don't understand. I don't...
1: She's dead. Murdered by her own vice. Her own vicious fears. She fell into the sea.
0: Dan. Dan. Anne saved you. She did it somehow. I don't quite know how, but she did. She saved you, Dan. And she saved us all.

0: Next Wednesday, another great picture. The House of Squibb will present Academy Awards starring William Powell in My Man Godfrey. But remember, daylight saving time ends next week. If your city has been on standard time, please tune in Academy Award 1 hour later next Wednesday.
1: The Academy Award Theater, on Tuned to Yesterday from the 25th of September, 1946 on CBS. Bringing the curtain down on this hour of Broadway on Tuned to Yesterday. Be sure to be with us again for more great programs from radio's past. Until our next hour together, I'm Mark Levonier. Thanks for listening.
2: 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It's 10:58. Tuned to Yesterday underway for a Monday night for us, and we've got the second hour of tonight's show on the way next. Weather for this evening, mostly clear skies, overnight lows in the upper 40s, and tomorrow, mostly sunny sky, and our dry, sunny week continues. We'll see temperatures tomorrow in the low to mid 70s. An NPR News update is just ahead, and the second hour of tonight's Tune to Yesterday follows on WRVO Public Media, your NPR News station from SUNY Oswego, WRVJ Watertown, WRVH Clayton, WRVD Syracuse, WRVN Utica, WMVQ Fenner, WRCU Hamilton, WSUC FM Cortland, WRVO Oswego, and Syracuse. 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
1: It's Tuned to Yesterday, bringing you shows from radio's golden age. Welcome, I'm your host, Mark Levonier. In this hour, mystery. We'll hear yours truly, Johnny Dollar, and the adventures of the Falcon.
4: My name is Gilbert Bannister. I have a job for you, sir.
5: What kind of job?
4: Well, some friends and I were robbed last night, and we want you to find the thief.
5: Why did you wait till this morning to call me?
4: Why, I don't know. We were upset. I realize it was foolish. I'm sorry.
5: Well, you don't have to apologize. But you may have to kick in with traveling expenses. If it was good pickings, the crook is probably on his way to Timbuktu by now. How much did he take?
4: $65,000.
5: Ha! Timbuktu, here I come.
4: Well, first, can you come over here to the Hotel Westland? We'd like to talk to you.
5: All right, Bannister, I'll be seeing you.
1: It's Tuned to Yesterday.
6: Live from NPR News in Washington, I'm Dan Ronan. The Justice Department says it will abide by a federal court order that temporarily pauses the administration's nearly $1.8 billion fund of people who claim they were targets of politicized prosecutions. The fund has come under sharp criticism from both parties. NPR's Ryan Lucas reports.
7: The so-called anti-weaponization fund has been on hold since a federal judge temporarily blocked it last week in response to a lawsuit challenging the fund's creation. The order barred the Justice Department from taking any action to create the fund, transfer money into it, consider claims, or make payments out of it. The pause is necessary to give the court time to hear from both sides on the legal arguments. Now, the Justice Department says in a statement that it strongly disagrees with the court order, but it says it will abide by it. The Trump administration continues to face intense and even bipartisan blowback from lawmakers over the fund, including over the possibility that Capitol rioters who attacked police could receive payments from it. Ryan Lucas, NPR News, Washington.
6: President Trump says Israel and Hezbollah plan to de-escalate their fight in southern Lebanon. Trump says he spoke with Prime Minister Benjamin Netanyahu today. NPR's Deepa Shivaram has more.
8: Netanyahu had ordered Israeli troops to target areas surrounding Beirut. But now Trump says after his call with Netanyahu, there will be no troops going to Beirut and that any Israeli troops on their way, quote, have already been turned back. Trump says he also spoke with representatives from Hezbollah. Israel's increased aggression against Lebanon, which violates the ceasefire agreed on weeks ago, has complicated ongoing talks to end the U.S. and Israel's war against Iran. Iran pulled out of negotiations after Israel's attacks on Beirut. Trump says the talks are continuing with Iran, though, and moving at what he calls a, quote, rapid pace. Deepa Shivaram, NPR News.
6: Hundreds of people took to the streets in Kenya today protesting U.S. plans to set up an Ebola quarantine facility. Michael Koloki has more.
9: Protests were witnessed in the central town of Nanyuki, with local media showing police engaging demonstrators in running battles. Many businesses remain closed. Protesters called on the Kenyan government to block the United States from setting up an Ebola quarantine center at an Air Force base located in the area. The White House had said last week that the U.S. was establishing a facility in Kenya where Americans who had been exposed to Ebola would be quarantined, adding that those exhibiting symptoms of the disease would be moved to a third country. A Kenyan court later temporarily suspended those plans. For NPR News, I'm Michael Kaluki in Nairobi.
6: Wall Street closed higher Monday. The S&P added 19 points to close at 7,599. The Dow added 46. The NASDAQ added 14 points. So far for the year, all of the indexes are in positive territory. This is NPR. NASA Administrator Jarek Isaacson said it may be until 2028 before the Cape Canaveral launch pad that was badly damaged last week in the Blue Origin rocket explosion is repaired and ready to use. In an interview on CNBC, he said the repairs will, quote, take some serious time. Blue Origin has only one launch pad at the Florida Space Facility. Researchers are beginning to understand how the brain identifies individual words in spoken sentences. NPR's John Hamilton reports.
10: When we listen to a familiar language, we hear words. But Dr. Eddie Chang of the University of California, San Francisco, says it's different when the language is unfamiliar.
11: One of the reasons why a foreign language sounds so fast is that you can't hear the pauses between words.
10: Because there aren't many. When we speak, one word just bumps into the next. So Chang's team studied brain activity as people listened to different languages. When it was the person's mother tongue, the brain produced a special signal between each word. But in an unfamiliar language, that signal disappeared. The findings suggest that the brain creates its own punctuation to help extract words from speech. John Hamilton, NPR News.
6: Basketball Hall of Fame coach Rick Adelman, who's the 10th winningest coach in NBA history, has died at the age of 79. He coached five teams in the NBA and had 1,042 wins and took the Portland Trailblazers to the NBA Finals twice. He coached Sacramento, Houston, Minnesota, and the Golden State Warriors. He also played in the NBA for 6 years. This is NPR.
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1: It's Tuned to Yesterday with broadcasts from radio's golden era. Welcome, I'm your host Mark Levenier, and this hour, Mystery. Later on, we hear The Adventures of the Falcon from 1950, but right now it's yours truly, Johnny Deller. America's favorite insurance investigator, as he was billed at the time, takes on the Mickey McQueen matter, a CBS broadcast with not much of an introduction, from April 14th, 1951.
5: My expenditures during my personal investigation of the Mickey... You may wonder how I got mixed up in it. Well, it's been my privilege to have worked a number of cases with Mickey McQueen here in Hartford. And through the years, a friendship developed between us. So when he phoned Tuesday night to say he wanted to talk to me, I was glad to ask him up. But when it got to be 1:30 in the morning and he still hadn't arrived, I wasn't so glad. He arrived at 2.
13: I'm sorry I'm late, Johnny.
5: Yeah, what held you up? I was about to drop off.
13: I had to think, Johnny.
5: You're in uniform, Mickey. What about your beat?
13: Yeah, my beat won't miss me. After 20 years of walking it from dark till dawn, checking its doors and passing the time of night with its people drunk and sober.
5: Is it too late for a drink, Mickey? I got your brand, some Irish.
13: Yes, that was good of you. I've been a good policeman, Johnny. I can say that without sounding like I'm stuck on myself, can't I now?
5: Oh, I've never heard anybody else say anything else, Mickey.
13: Well, I've got more friends to my credit than I have arrests. I'll say that. But I've got a quiet beat.
5: I think there are quieter beats in town. Maybe you're lucky. Here's to it.
13: All right. But be careful what it is. There's murder being done and planned right this minute, Johnny, and them that could stop it don't have the heart, right or wrong.
5: What are you talking about?
13: I know what I'm talking about.
5: Are you feeling all right?
13: Feeling all right? I'm as healthy as I was yesterday, ain't I now?
5: I didn't see you yesterday.
13: Yet they're taking my job, putting me behind a desk. A degrading end for a man that's been active for 20 years.
5: After 20 years on your feet, you should take a rest. You've earned one.
13: The very words of the commission, Johnny. But, Johnny, I...
5: Yeah, Mickey?
13: Never mind. The devil take them all. I've used up enough of your time.
5: Now, wait a minute. You came over to talk about something more than your new job. What's this stuff about murder being planned and being done?
13: I shouldn't have said it. I wish you'd forget it.
5: What's the matter with you? You know me well enough to tell me. You know me well enough to know I'll keep any confidence you want me to keep.
13: You're a good friend, Johnny. Maybe that's why I've changed my mind about telling you.
5: Then why did you come over?
13: Because I thought I was going to talk to you, but I'm not now.
5: All right, it's your business. But you're acting like a kid. If you don't have anything to say to me, it's after 2. I have a job in the morning.
13: All right, Johnny. I'm sorry I bothered you. Now say goodnight.
5: I didn't sleep very well for the rest of the night. In sort of a half-doze, parts of Mickey's conversation kept coming back to me. And the more sleep I lost over it, the more I wished I'd been less grumpy and more sympathetic. There wasn't a job for me the next day, and right afternoon I decided to drop by his apartment and find out his mood when he was off duty. Mickey's apartment occupied the ground floor of a narrow gray row house not far from mine. I could hear a woman crying somewhere inside. I smelled domestic trouble, but I pushed the buzzer anyway.
14: Are you the...
5: I'm Johnny Dollar, a friend of Mr. McQueen's.
14: Oh, yes, Johnny Dollar. He said to phone you if I ever needed.
5: Is he home?
14: In there.
5: She pointed in the direction of a door smaller than the outside door, the door to either a bathroom or a closet. It was a closet. The clothes were bunched at one end of the rod, and from the other, still in uniform, his own polished leather belt drawn tightly around his neck, hung Mickey McQueen. I walked back into the lace-curtained living room. The woman who had let me in was in her middle 30s. She wore too much makeup, and her white blonde hair was anything but natural. She had stopped crying, and she acted as if she were waiting for me to start something.
14: Well, what about it? Do you explain yourself, or do I get 3 guesses? Never mind that look. I only live here.
5: Oh? I didn't know Mickey had a wife.
14: Oh, maybe he was ashamed of me. My name is Thelma.
5: Sorry, Thelma.
14: You're an old friend of Mickey's?
5: Yeah, but he never told me about you.
14: Had you seen him lately?
5: Yeah, last night. First he phoned me, then he came by to talk to me.
14: What did he say?
5: I'm not sure. He was pretty handy with double talk. Maybe I was supposed to understand it, but I didn't.
14: What was it about?
5: About his job, change he was making, and something about murders being planned and done and nobody doing anything to stop them.
14: Then he didn't tell you.
5: What?
14: That I was leaving him.
5: He's never mentioned you. Why were you leaving him?
14: Well, because it was all wrong. I never should have married him in the first place.
5: Why did you?
14: Because he was the kindest, most wonderful man that ever lived. Does that answer your question?
5: Not quite. Is there more?
14: Did you know his first wife?
5: Yeah.
14: Well, then I guess you know he took her death pretty hard. They'd been married 10 years. I met him after she died. He was lonely, and so was I. Well, he was pretty wonderful to me. I thought I could help him. It wasn't because of him I was leaving. It was me. But I never thought he'd do this.
15: I don't think he did.
14: What do you mean?
15: I think he was murdered.
14: Why?
15: When did you find him?
14: Oh, I came home about a half hour before you got here.
15: Have you phoned the police?
14: Not yet. I didn't know what to do.
15: Where had you been?
14: I told you. I was leaving him. I've been living in a hotel. Does it matter?
15: Well, why'd you come back?
14: Oh, just to get some things I'd left. Why are you asking me these things?
15: Well, it's murder. There's bound to be a lot of questions.
14: I don't think it was. Everybody loved him. He didn't have an enemy in the world. Why would anybody want to kill a man like Mickey McQueen?
15: For the rest of the day, I tried to talk myself into leaving the matter in the hands of the police where it belonged, but I couldn't do it. That night, I started making the rounds of Mickey's beat. I talked to a corner magazine vendor who had sold him a mystery, a woman in a cigar store who had talked with him, and a cabbie who had borrowed $5 from him. None of them gave me anything helpful. My next stop was the Cedric Hotel, where I looked up the house detective, Ned Martin.
16: Ah, poor old Mickey. I'll miss him.
15: So will I. Did you see him last night?
16: Yeah, he dropped in. He always did, once or twice a night, just to shoot the breeze, you know. Why'd he do it? Did he leave a note or anything?
15: I think he was murdered.
16: What makes you say that?
15: Came over to see me about 2:30 this morning. There was something on his mind. He wanted to talk about it, but he wouldn't.
16: Yeah, that figures.
15: What do you mean?
16: I noticed something about him last night. He was real low. I asked him what was the matter. He said it was because it was his last night on his beat. He was supposed to check into his new job today. But that didn't sound right to me.
15: Did you know he had a wife?
16: Yeah, I heard about it. Then I hounded him till he showed me a picture of her.
15: Bleached blonde?
16: Yeah, she looks it. I didn't want to embarrass him by asking, but I wondered about her. What makes you think it was murder, Don?
15: Do you think Mickey was the type to kill himself?
16: Well, no, but how can you tell?
15: I guess you can't. All you can do is try to find out. Well, if you don't have anything more, I'll be on my way.
16: Wait a minute.
15: Huh?
16: I guess it was a dirty trick, and I wish I hadn't done it, but I snooped that marriage. I found out who she was. Her name was Thelma Weaver. She did a couple of years at Joliet.
15: Where'd you get that?
16: Things like that don't stay hidden. I'd drop it if I were you. I really would.
15: What are you holding out on me?
16: It's for your own good, Johnny.
15: I'll shake it out of you if I have to.
16: Okay, hero. You know Fred Kuhl, the Calcutta Club over in Bartlett?
15: I know of him. He's a police informer, isn't he?
16: They're part-time.
15: Uh-huh.
16: If you won't take my advice and forget it, go talk to him. And don't tell him who sent you.
17: What do you want?
15: I want to talk to you about Mickey McQueen. Do you have an office?
17: You're a cop, too?
15: Only a private one. I was a friend of Mickey's.
17: Oh, sure. Roy!
18: Yes?
17: I'm in my office for a little while. If there's any trouble, buzz me.
18: Roger, Fred.
17: Come on, this way.
15: Tonight, Fred.
17: Sure, sometimes I get a lot of out-of-town trade.
15: Did you see Mickey last night?
17: No, I didn't. I get along fine with Mickey. He won't take any payoff, but he don't push me around. How is he?
15: Do you know his wife?
17: His wife? I didn't even know he was married.
15: Her name was Thelma Weaver before Mickey married her. She did some time in Joliet.
17: Why do you bother me with this? I got work to do.
15: You knew Mickey was dead.
17: No, I didn't know that.
15: I don't see how it would be enough, but it struck me that if somebody knew he was married to an ex-con, they might try to use the information.
17: I suppose you're right. Yeah?
18: Right, Fred. I think you'd better come out.
17: Important?
18: Yes, I think so.
17: Be right out. Pardon me, Dollar. A little trouble outside. Wait here. I'll come right back.
15: I waited, and while I did, I took a quick look around the office for another way out in case I might need it. There wasn't any unless the steel door in one of the walls was it. But before I could try it, the other door opened. I wasn't expecting Fred Kuhl to return so quickly. And neither was I expecting who did come in.
14: I didn't expect to find you here, Mr. Dollar.
15: Likewise, Mrs. McQueen.
14: I was looking for Mr. Kuhl.
15: What for?
14: Well, I thought I might help if I could. Mickey kept this notebook, you see, where he wrote down all the places he stopped when he made his rounds. This place was one of them. I thought if I could talk to this Mr. Kuhl.
15: Did you know Fred Kuhl?
14: I know.
15: You know anybody named Weaver? Thelma Weaver?
14: All right, mister. That's enough. Reach.
15: Don't be crazy. What good would that do?
14: Stay where you are. Don't try anything. I really mean it.
15: She looked like she really meant it. It was a small revolver, Colt 25. I didn't know whether she had come in meaning to use it on Fred Kuhl or me, but it didn't make much difference at the moment. She had it pointed at my midsection. I couldn't figure it. She held her little revolver as if she was used to the feel of it, but there had been something actressy about the way she said reach. I couldn't figure her, but I decided not to take a chance. I grabbed up the inkwell from the desk and threw not it, but the contents at her.
14: Hey, what's the...
15: Okay, drop it. Drop it. Drop it. Now sit down.
14: All right. What do you want?
15: That depends on what you want.
14: I told you. I want to find out who killed Mickey.
15: At the apartment earlier today, you didn't think anybody had. What about it?
14: All right, Johnny. How much do you know?
15: That your name was Thelma Weaver, that you spent 2 years in Joliet.
14: That's right, that's right. And after 2 years in that place, I didn't want to go back to the life and start all over again. I gave the bunch in Chicago the slip and came here. I was hanging around trying to pick up enough to pay my way to Florida or someplace, and that's how I met Mickey. He arrested me. Vagrancy. What a laugh. He showed in court the next morning and got me released in his custody. Oh, he treated me like a daughter. He loaned me some money, offered to get me a job, and I really felt for the first time like I could start life all over again. Oh, I know it sounds corny, but...
15: But good. You make it sound real good.
14: You don't believe me, do you?
15: Sure. I believe you as far as you've gone. I even believe the part about starting a new life. You saw that Mickey had a heart as big as the city, and you didn't lose any time moving into it. That was smart. It was about the safest hiding place you could have found. For you, but not for Mickey.
14: How did I know about Fred Kuhl? Somebody spotted me and told him. And he didn't waste any time getting in touch with Chicago.
15: Those men out there, they all from Chicago?
14: Well, most of them. Did you spot the tall one? He talks with an English accent.
15: Yeah, I remember him. Roy?
14: That's him. He came first. He checked the possibilities on Mickey's beat, and then he found out about Mickey being moved over to a new job.
15: Where was he being moved?
14: Some desk job.
15: Where?
14: At the police arsenal.
15: The arsenal? How did Roy find that out?
14: I told him. I had to. He made me tell him.
15: What are Roy's plans, do you know?
14: Yeah, the Marquardt building. The one that has all the wholesale jewelers.
15: Nah, that's no good. Mickey was supposed to help them with a job of that size, or they'd reveal that he was married to an ex-con. That's not enough. They must have more than that on you or him.
14: Oh, I might as well tell you. Can't hurt me now any more than I've been hurt. His name is Roy Weaver. I'm married to him. He threatened to bring bigamy charges unless Mickey helped him.
15: That would do it. With your record, bigamy would be a long stretch.
14: Yeah, 5 years. Mickey would do almost anything rather than cause me to...
15: Who killed him?
14: Roy did. I wasn't there. I swear I wasn't. But they met him after he got through work at 5:30 this morning.
15: Why did they kill him?
14: Mickey was all ready for his new job, and he had the keys to the arsenal.
15: Here's your gun. If you're on the level, you may need it, and the caliber's too small to do me any good.
14: What are you going to do?
15: I'm going to the police.
14: Why not use the phone?
15: It'll be tapped, and it would take too long to explain it. That bunch would be in here before I got
14: started. I wouldn't try it if I were you.
19: What? Where are you going, Della?
15: I'm going home. I was waiting for Fred Kuhl, but I guess he decided not to bother.
19: Fred had to leave. Did Mrs. Weaver entertain you with her sordid story?
15: Yeah, it was very pleasant.
19: A charming girl. You were going home to think about it.
15: Well, if you don't mind, get out of my way.
19: Carl, Benson,
20: Cohen!
19: I'm afraid I do mind. I couldn't chance having Fred interrupted at the arsenal.
20: Could get out of my way!
21: Hey, where are you going? Come on, come on! That's enough!
19: Ah, that's fine, Carl. Now, shall we go back to the office and wait? Bring him along, Carl. It's a pity you became involved in this, Dollar. I'd hoped there wouldn't have to be any more violence.
14: You did stop him.
19: Yes. Thanks for the buzz, darling.
14: Oh, it was a pleasure. Look what the skunk did to my dress. Did Fred get started all right?
19: He's well on his way. Should be back within the hour.
21: Hey, Mr. Weaver, what do we do with this guy?
19: Oh, keep him out of the way. Put him in there.
15: and see that he stays quiet.
21: Sure. Hey, you. Turn around.
15: At least I found out what was behind the steel door I'd noticed earlier in the evening. When my eyes opened and I got accustomed to the light from a single dust-covered bulb, I realized that I was in a sort of wine cellar. There were some bottles, but most of the storage space was taken up by a large and varied assortment of burglar's tools. There were a few weapons, too, but I knew they were nothing compared to what Fred would bring back if the raid on the arsenal was successful. I glanced at my watch at 11:15, and right after that, I heard the heavy latch on the door being turned. I got back into my position on the floor, closed my eyes, and listened.
19: Don't forget the bars, Carl. You'll need them for the inside doors.
21: I got you. Hey, Benson, you take these. I'll bring the rest. You want the guns in there, Mr. Weaver?
19: We won't need them. We won't need them. Crocker.
0: Yeah?
19: Listen closely now. We're behind schedule. Both cars are in back. In the Buick, you'll find the things from the arsenal.
0: Yeah.
19: I want you to move half of them over into the Cadillac.
0: What about the grenades, Roy?
19: They're in a case marked CN-DM, irritant gas M6.
0: I got it.
19: Open the case and put half in the Buick. The most important is the cordite powder for the vault. There are two boxes. Put one in the trunk of each car.
0: Right.
19: And be careful. Very touchy stuff.
0: Yeah, I know. I've handled it before.
19: All right, get along then, and hurry.
0: It won't take long.
19: Now, Fred will be in charge of one car. I'll be in the other.
0: It's all right.
19: We're agreed that we'll meet at the north entrance at 12:15. Both to approach the building from the east on Lincoln. You will have dropped two men to guard the south entrance. Two of my men will subdue the guard at the north.
0: Yeah, they better. They'll spring the alarm in a big hurry.
19: You can trust me. They'll use Thompson's. Thelma!
20: Yes, Roy?
19: Where are you going?
20: Oh, don't be so snoopy. I'm going to powder my nose.
19: You're coming with us.
20: Sure, Roy, if you want me to.
19: I don't need you, but I don't think I should feel safe without you with me. Don't be long.
20: I'll be right back.
21: Think everything is ready from in here, Mr. Weaver.
19: Good. Go to the cars then, Carl.
21: What about the Seamus, dear?
19: Oh, lock him up again. We'll decide what to do when we come back.
21: I guess he can't cause no harm in there.
15: I tried to force the door that time using one of the bars they had left behind, but I couldn't do anything with it. Then I started poking the cement walls. I knew better than to expect to find any other exit, but with the biggest burglary in the history of Hartford underway, I had to do something. I kept a check on the time, and it was 20 minutes before they were due to arrive at the Marquardt building when a sound stopped me. The steel door was being opened. I moved behind it, still holding my bar.
22: Dollar, it's Ned Martin. You in here?
15: Yeah, Martin. I'm here. How did you know I was here?
22: Some dame phoned the hotel. She told me you were here. What happened?
15: Why should she call you?
22: How should I know? I don't even know who it was. Just said she knew you came to the hotel and that you were locked up in here. I mentioned to Calcutta to you, so I came over to see what it was all about. What's the matter? Don't you believe me?
15: I don't know what to believe. You said you were holding something out on me when I talked to you.
22: I was. I knew Fred Koo was selling the information about Mickey's wife to some guns from Chicago. I knew it could have led to trouble.
15: Why didn't you tell me? You said it was for my own good.
22: I thought it was. Mine, too. I didn't want you to know so much you'd have to tell where you learned it, to prove how smart you were. I don't like this kind of stuff.
15: You got a car?
22: Yeah, but it stays right where it's parked till you tell me what's going on.
15: This Chicago bunch raided the police arsenal. They're armed with everything from cordite to Tommy guns. They're going into the Marquardt building in less than 20 minutes.
22: What's that?
15: Wholesale jewelers. Would you take me out there?
22: I'll take you partway if you're crazy enough to want to go.
15: That's good enough. Let's get into the office. It's dead.
22: Who'd you want? The police?
15: Yeah.
22: We could stop on the way.
15: It'll take us 15 minutes to get to the Marquardt building. If we run into a patrol car on the way, we'll stop it. If we don't, you can drop me and then phone in. Where's your car? At the speed we traveled, we should have at least picked up a traffic cop, but we didn't. Martin wouldn't take me any closer than the corner of Atlantic and Milton. And we reached there at 12 minutes after 12. That gave me 2 minutes to get to the Marquardt building. I didn't make it before they arrived, but it didn't make any difference. Both cars had pulled up and were unloading men. From a doorway about 50 yards down, I spotted Fred Koo and Roy Weaver. Then I saw Thelma. She got out of the Buick and started toward me.
2: Thelma, where are you going?
15: Weaver shouted at her, but she didn't answer. Instead, she stopped, and I saw the little gun glitter in her hand as she turned back to them. Then I saw what she was aiming at. The trunk of the Buick, where the cordite powder was.
2: Thelma! Thelma! Stop it!
15: The car went up in a blast of powder and gasoline, and she moved back toward the other one.

And that was it. Thelma Weaver McQueen, as the department knows, was DOA at Emergency Hospital. None of the mob got out alive except Roy Weaver, who lived long enough to sign a confession to Mickey McQueen's murder. I want you to know that I may have lost a good friend, but you have lost a better policeman. I hope to see those early news accounts that told him a suicide corrected. Expense account total, no dollars and no cents. Yours truly, Johnny Dollar.

0: Yours truly, Johnny Dollar, stars Edmund O'Brien in the title role and is written by Gil Dowd with music by Wilbur Hatch. Edmund O'Brien's latest picture is the Paramount Pictures production, The Redhead and the Cowboy. Featured in tonight's cast were Bill Conrad, Martha Wentworth, Herb Butterfield, Jack Moyles, and Ray Hartman. Yours truly, Johnny Dollar, was transcribed in Hollywood by Jaime Del Valle. This is Dick Cutting inviting you to join us next week at this time when Edmund O'Brien returns as...
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True police adventure on CBS tonight when Gangbusters comes your way again on most of these same stations. 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Stay tuned now for 5 minutes of the latest news. 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

0: Yours truly, Johnny Deller, the surviving audio from the Mickey McQueen Matter, a CBS broadcast from April 14th, 1951. This is an hour of mystery on Tuned to Yesterday. I'm your host, Mark LeVanier. And now on to the adventures of the Falcon from December 10th, 1950 on NBC. At the point of this episode, the program had been on Mutual Radio for about 5 years, heard Sunday nights at 7, making the switch to NBC, whose heralded Sunday night at 7 slot was scheduled for Jack Benny, so it moved to Sundays at 4. Even so, over 9 million people tuned in for this broadcast called The Case of the Raw Deal from December 10th, 1950.
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3: 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I have a job to do for some characters who got involved in a stiff poker game. Started out nice and friendly, but before they got through, they found they were playing for blood.
1: This is Ed Herlihy, friends, inviting you on behalf of the Kraft Foods Company to listen to The Adventures of the Falcon. 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
2: It's Sunday night in New York, and in room 508 of the Loom Hotel Westland, four men sit around a table on which stand a couple of beer bottles, some glasses, butt-filled ashtrays, and $65,000 in cash. Gilbert Bannister, eldest and fattest of the group, studies the five playing cards in his hand, then places them face down on the table, picks up the deck, turns to the tall, blonde young man on his left.
5: How many, Summers?
6: I'll take two, Bannister.
5: Two it is. Kress?
7: I'll play these.
6: Pat, huh? Looks like your luck's changing, Kress.
7: Maybe.
5: Well, how about you, Freitag?
8: I have to think about this pet hand of Kress's.
5: Yes, who is it?
9: Bellboy.
5: All right, come in. Well, Freitag, made up your mind?
8: Yeah. I think I'll take one card.
5: All right. There you are. And now you, son, you can put the beer down. What? Say, you're not a bellboy.
10: What do you know? I guess I'm not.
7: Look out, he's got a gun.
10: That's right, Bright Eyes, sharp fella. Everybody sit tight except Fatso. You, Fatso, get up.
5: Me?
10: Who else? Get up. I walk over to the wall and face it. That's right. We do this one at a time. Now you, Blondie.
6: I guess that means me.
10: I guess it does. And now, Bright Eyes.
7: Okay, okay. Only be careful with that gun.
10: Yeah, sure, Bright Eyes, sure. Well, Baldy, that leaves you. Come on, get moving.
8: All right. Only first I do this.
10: All right, hold it, fella. Stay right where you are. Baldy made a little mistake.

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1: Hello, baby.
2: Hello, Rocky. Hey, you're packing. We going someplace?
1: I am.
2: Alone?
1: Look, I just made a big haul, kid. May have to keep on the move for a while. Can't carry extra weight.
2: I carry my own weight, Rocky. You know that.
1: Well, it complicates things. When I'm settled...
2: You know something? This has all the earmarks of a brush.
1: Now, believe me, kid.
2: That'll be the day.
1: I'm gonna send for you.
2: I can hardly wait. Fact is, I'm not gonna wait. You're taking me with you, or it's goodbye now.
1: And it's goodbye.
2: Just like that.
1: That's the way you want it.
2: I can see you're all broken up about it.
1: Well, you're not shedding any tears.
2: I have already. I've seen this coming for a long time.
1: Well, maybe it's a good thing we've got it settled.
2: Maybe it is.
1: Didn't work out, that's all. No reason to get sore at each other, huh, baby?
2: Oh, I'm not sore at you, Rocky.
1: Good.
2: I'm sore at myself for being such a sucker, letting you kid me along.
1: I wasn't kidding. It's just
2: not
1: that I...
2: Not much you weren't.
1: No, I'm not going to argue about it. It's all over now. Nothing we can do.
2: Oh, I wouldn't say that, Rocky. I might think of something. At least it's worth a try.

0: Hello?
1: Is Michael Waring there, the Falcon?
0: This is the Falcon speaking.
1: Oh, good. My name is Gilbert Bannister. I have a job for you, sir.
0: What kind of job?
1: Well, some friends and I were robbed last night, and we want you to find the thief.
0: Why did you wait till this morning to call me?
1: Why, I don't know. We were upset. I realize it was foolish. I'm sorry.
0: Well, you don't have to apologize. But you may have to kick in with traveling expenses. If it was good pickings, the crook is probably on his way to Timbuktu by now. How much did he take?
1: $65,000.
0: Huh. Timbuktu, here I come.
1: Well, first, can you come over here to the Hotel Westland? We'd like to talk to you.
0: All right, Bannister, I'll be seeing you.
2: I can introduce you to the others, Mr. Waring. Gentlemen, here's the Falcon. This is Harry Summers and Otto Freitag.
0: Waring,
3: how do you do?
0: Hello. You told me there were four of you, Bannister.
2: Yes, that's right, Waring. We agreed to meet here, but Dave Kress hasn't shown up. I called his room, but he's out.
0: I see.
2: Well, gentlemen, I've given Waring a brief account of what happened, as I remember it, but he wants to check certain points with you.
4: Surely, Waring, anything we can do to help?
0: Oh, thanks, Summers.
5: But I'm afraid there's not much we can tell you. None of us ever saw this man before.
0: I know, Freitag, but you'd be surprised at the sort of things that sometimes prove useful in a case like this.
5: What sort of things?
0: Well, your head, for instance.
5: My head?
0: Yeah, Bannister told me you put up a fight and got clouded for your trouble.
5: Yeah. Very foolish, I realize now. But I don't see what
0: that
5: has to...
0: You don't have to see. Let me see. Well, you got quite a lump there. And a cut.
5: Yeah, he hit me with his gun.
4: Just what are you trying to prove, Waring?
0: Well, Summers, you fellas want me to find the man who swiped your dough. So far, Bannister's given me a description. But there are 10 million people in New York, if he stays in New York. I'll need more than just a description.
5: Well, how do you think this bump on my head will help? You think maybe he left fingerprints?
0: Well, it just seems to me that the easiest way to find our boy is to discover which one of you he's working with.
4: Working? What do you mean?
2: Now, just a minute, Waring. Are you accusing one of us?
0: Well, the crook knew there was a game going on in here.
2: Well, we're here for a convention, Waring. Mm-hmm. There are nearly always card games in the evening.
0: Yes, but not with $65,000 in cash on the table.
2: Well, that's true,
0: this was a big game, and the crook selected this room.
2: Still, it's preposterous to think that one of us... Well, I mean...
0: Bannister, are you trying to tell me that you boys all have complete trust in one another?
2: More or less... I don't think we'd care to accuse each other of, well, thievery.
0: Mm-hmm. Why were you playing for cash?
2: Well,
5: He's right, Bannister. He's absolutely right. We didn't trust each other's checks. How can we trust each other's words?
0: That's it, Freitag.
2: Get out of here, Waring. Your services aren't required after all. I'm not going to have my friends insulted.
0: Or yourself.
2: Or myself. Get out.
5: Now, just a minute, Bannister.
2: Now, you keep out of this, Freitag. Well, Waring.
0: All right, I'm going.

0: Tracy, I got a little too close for comfort.
1: What do you mean by that?
0: Here, keep your hands to yourself, Bannister. Just had the suit cleaned.
1: What did you mean?
2: I told you to lay off.
1: Oh.
0: You change your mind again, you know where to find me. Now, so long, gentlemen.
1: Just a minute, Waring. Were you accusing me personally?
0: Look, you're too touchy, Bannister. I was suspicious of all of you. That's why I wanted to see Freitag's head. To see if he'd really been clouded or was just faking.
3: So that's why you wanted to find out if I was really hit or just pretending, hmm?
0: That's right. A staged fight would make a nice cover if you were in the deal. But that blow is a little too hard to be a phony.
3: Yeah, I'm glad you realize that.
0: Unless your confederate got a little overenthusiastic. That could have happened too, you know.
3: Ah, for a moment I was hoping you were going to clear me.
0: Well, chances are I'm going to be able to clear all of you. If you still want me to.
4: But you said one of us was...
0: I said one of your card party, Summers. How about the one who isn't here?
4: Cress?
0: Yes, Bannister says he's not in the hotel.
1: Yes, but he could have gone out to breakfast.
0: So he could. He could also have left town.
3: What are you doing now?
0: Finding out. Hello, desk, please. One will get you five. He's checked out.
1: What will we do if he has?
0: Look for him. Am I still working for you?
1: Well, I guess you are, Waring.
0: All right. Hello, can you tell me if David Cress has checked out yet? Mm-hmm.
1: Well?
0: They're looking it up. Hello? Yes? What's that? You sure? All right, thanks.
1: Well, has he?
0: No, Bannister, he hasn't.
4: Looks like we've hired us the wrong detective.
0: Maybe so, Summers. I could have sworn Cress had skipped. I don't know how to figure this one.
3: Well, maybe that's him now.
1: I'll go see.
5: Are you Gilbert Bannister?
1: Yes.
5: Sergeant Corbett, Police Department.
1: Police?
0: Corbett. Don't tell me you've been transferred to missing persons.
5: Oh, you would be here, Waring. No, I'm not missing persons. And if I was, I wouldn't be looking for you.
0: Are you looking for me?
5: Don't make me laugh. I came up to talk to Bannister. Understand he's a friend of Dave Cress.
1: That's right, Sergeant. What about Cress? Has he done something?
5: It's the other way around.
1: What's that?
5: Yeah, Bannister. Somebody pumped a couple of slugs in him.

0: Hank, why don't you toddle along? There must be some mentally underdeveloped girl who just loved to hold hands with you.
1: You know me, Corbett. Business before pleasure. I'll help you search Cress's room.
0: If I find anything important, I'll let you know.
1: Yes, but how will you know what is important unless I'm around to point it out? Now, come on, let's go in.
0: Scram?
1: No, you don't mean that. You couldn't do without me.
0: Wouldn't I love to try it sometime?
1: Oh, come on, open the door.
0: Well, remember, you don't touch anything.
1: I wouldn't dream of it.
0: It's not dreams I'm worrying about. If I catch you trying to snitch any clues...
1: Believe me, Corbett, you don't have a thing to worry about on that score.
0: I hope not.
1: I guarantee it. I positively guarantee you won't catch me.
0: Very funny. Anyway, I warned you. Any monkey business, and I throw the book at you for obstructing justice. And if you think I'm going to let our friendship stop me...
1: That's a new name for it.
0: Drop dead, Waring.
1: Yeah, sure, later. Right now we've got... Hey, look at this.
0: What is it?
1: A card with a name and phone number typed on it.
0: Let's see that.
1: You're welcome.
0: Get me Plaza 93098. Yeah.
1: You don't believe in wasting time, do you, Corbett?
0: Can't hurt to check. Hello, I want to speak to Mr. Rockwell. He has, eh? When? I see. Okay, thanks. Checked out last night.
1: Well, that fits. He must be the guy I'm looking for.
0: Maybe.
1: Some merry-go-round. Go on a chase for Cress, he winds up dead. Then widen the chase to who he was working with, he winds up gone.
0: Well, if that kind of luck's gonna hang on, do me a favor, will you, Waring?
1: Yeah, sure, what's that?
0: Go chase yourself.

0: day has passed since Mike discovered the probable name of the man he is hired to find. And with the name to go on, he's been checking with people who knew the fellow.
1: Waiter, can you...
0: So he winds up at the cashier's desk in a small downtown cafe.
2: Hello, Hazel.
3: Do I know you?
2: Well, if you don't, here's your chance. My name's Mike Waring.
3: Can't you see I'm busy?
2: All right, go ahead. Make change. I won't interfere.
3: What do you want?
2: Where can I find Rocky Rockwell?
3: Why ask me?
2: You're his girlfriend.
3: Don't make me laugh. Rocky doesn't have any friends, girl or otherwise.
2: Well, if you're not his friend, you have no reason to try to shield him.
3: Who says I'm trying to shield him?
2: You won't tell me where to find him.
3: I don't know. Why do you want him?
2: Well, if you're no friend, it shouldn't matter.
3: It does.
2: Why?
3: Well, if you're going to make trouble for him...
2: What makes you think that?
3: You said I was shielding him. That smells like trouble.
2: So you won't tell me where he is?
3: I told you I don't know where he is. But if I could be sure you were going to make enough trouble for him, I might try to...

0: Front, please. The front.
1: Ah, Waring. Hello there.
2: Oh, hello, Bannister. I'm just going up to your room.
1: Well, I'm glad we caught you.
2: Oh, Summers.
3: Waring. Waring.
4: Hello.
3: Well, shall we tell him what we decided?
4: Yeah, I guess so.
2: Well, I suppose you get to it. The suspense is boring me.
3: Well, Waring, it's just that the situation has changed.
2: Oh, has it, Summers?
3: Certainly. We hired you to track down an unknown thief. Now, he's no longer unknown.
2: His whereabouts aren't.
5: True, but now that he's wanted for murder, Mr. Waring, the police will spare no effort to capture him.
2: No comment, Freitag. Go on.
5: Well, retaining a private detective is rather expensive. $50 a day plus expenses, that's no small sum.
2: Mm-hmm. So we settle up and call it a day, all right?
1: Yeah, of course you understand, Waring. This in no way implies criticism. It's just
2: that... it's all right, Bannister. Freitag made it clear.
1: Just so we understand each other.
2: Mm-hmm.
1: We're happy to pay for all you've done.
2: I see. Well, in that case, you deserve a report. You might be interested to know I've found out who Rockwell's girlfriend is.
1: So...
2: And I have a date with her tonight. I'm picking her up at her apartment at 8:15. Shall I keep it?
3: Well, do you think you'll be able to learn anything from her?
2: Well, Summers, she's taking me to meet Rockwell.
3: To meet Rockwell?
2: Yes, I kidded her into thinking I was on Rockwell's side. So, chums, do I keep my date or do you want to leave it to the police?
1: Well, Waring, we had no idea. I mean, if you're this close, keep on by all means, right, gentlemen?
3: Why, of course.
5: Well, naturally,
2: Well, thanks. I'm overwhelmed by your generosity. Now that I'm a cinch to bring home your 65 grand, you're willing to keep me on the payroll another 50 bucks worth.
3: Oh, I'm sorry if you think we were hasty before, Waring. It's just that we can't see throwing money away, that's all.
2: I see. Well, in that case, Summers, next time you play for high stakes, lock the door.

0: Hello, kid. Let me in.
1: What are you doing here?
0: I've changed my plans. Shut the door. I don't want anybody to see me.
1: It's a little late for you to come running to Mama, don't you think?
0: Don't be like that, baby.
1: How do you expect me to be?
0: Well, I'm here. I came back.
1: Because you want something.
0: I just want you, that's all.
1: You sure acted like
0: it. Well, I was worried. I had to make a getaway. But after I left, I got to thinking about you.
1: I'll bet.
0: Well, I'm here, ain't I? The whole town looking for me. I'm risking my neck being here. What more proof do you want? Oh, baby, come
1: here. Now, let go.
0: I can't be without you, baby. I just can't. You don't want me to let go. Here's what you want. That's more like it. Look, I can't hang around here. The law's sure to come looking. I got to blow again, baby. Only this time you're going with me.
1: All right, Rocky.
0: That's my girl. Now, I got to go see somebody. There's something I've got to settle. Then I'll be back and we'll make our plans.
1: Yeah.
0: So long, sweetheart. Up you see.
1: Bye, Rocky. Mr. Waring?
2: Yeah?
1: This is Hazel Gardner. You asked me to call if I had any news for you.
2: Uh-huh.
1: Well, I know where you can find Rocky.
2: And where?
1: At my apartment. He was here just a few minutes ago. He'll be coming back. What's so funny?
2: I tried a bluff, and it turns out to be on the level.
1: What do you mean?
2: I mean, I didn't feel like quitting right when I was expecting a break. Only this isn't the break I expected.
1: I still don't get it.
2: Well, I'll be right over to wait for Rockwell to get back, and I can explain then.
1: All right, I'll be waiting.
2: All right, goodbye.
1: Bye.
0: Was that on the phone, baby?
1: Rocky, I didn't hear you come back.
0: You didn't answer my question.
1: How long have you been here?
0: Never mind. Who are you talking to?
1: No, nobody. Nothing important. Why?
0: Well, because, like I said, I have something to settle. But I'm beginning to wonder if I'm going to have to go out to settle it after all.
1: No, Rocky, let go!
0: Come back here.
1: Rocky, please!
0: Who are you talking to?
1: Oh,
0: who was it?
1: Rocky, you're hurting me.
0: Baby, I'm just a gimp.

0: Hello?
1: Is that Hazel Gardner's apartment?
0: Yeah, hello, Corbett.
1: Is that you, Waring?
0: Uh-huh. You want to talk to Hazel?
1: No, I want to talk to you.
0: Well, fancy that. How'd you know I was here?
1: Harry Summers told me you had a date with a girl.
0: Well, I did. It seems somebody beat me to it. She had a going over.
1: Huh? She's not dead?
0: No, but kind of the worse for wear.
1: Who did it?
0: I think it was Rockwell, but I'm not sure. She doesn't make much sense yet. That's how come I answered the phone.
1: Well, see if you can straighten her out and get her over here right away, will you?
0: Over where?
1: Hotel Weslin. I'll meet you in Summers' room. I want to talk to the girl and you and the three card players.
0: But Corbett, if they told you I was here, didn't they tell you what I was doing here?
1: Yeah, waiting for Rockwell.
0: That's right. Don't you want me to wait to see if he shows up?
1: He's not going to show up.
0: How do you know?
1: Because he's been murdered, too. That's why I want to see you.

0: Oh, hello, Waring.
1: Hello, Summers. Sergeant Corbett here.
2: Yeah, Waring, I'm here. Come in. Come in.
1: Sure. Come on, Hazel.
3: Hi.
1: Yeah, you better sit right down there.
3: Thanks.
2: All right, Waring. Got any bright ideas?
1: About what?
2: The case. You're supposed to be so sharp.
1: Why, Corbett, you're not asking for my help.
2: Yeah, I'm asking. This case doesn't make sense, so it ought to be right down your alley.
1: I love that man.
2: Started out nice and simple. Kress and Rockwell pull a robbery, fight over the take. Rockwell knocks off Kress and scrams. But now somebody knocks off Rockwell.
1: Well, that's not such a terrific switch, Corbett.
2: Maybe not, but how about Bannister and Freitag?
1: Hey, what about them? I've been wondering why they're not here.
2: He's been wondering. They were supposed to have dinner with Summers tonight and didn't show up. They're not in their rooms, and no one knows if they'll be back.
1: Wait a minute, Corbett. Are you trying to tell
2: me... Yeah, Waring, Bannister and Freitag have disappeared. That's what I'm trying to tell you. Disappeared.
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7: Back to the adventures of the Falcon. A few minutes have passed since Sergeant Corbett announced that Bannister and Freitag had disappeared. Now in Summers' hotel room, Corbett paces the floor while Mike, Summers, and Hazel watch him. Suddenly, he wheels and faces the group.
2: Yo, Miss Gardner.
3: Yes?
2: Summers tells me you're Rockwell's girlfriend.
0: That's what Waring said. Didn't you know about Hazel, Corbett?
2: Stop gloating, Waring. I had routine to take care of. I'd have got around to the girl.
0: Oh, sure.
2: Miss Gardner?
3: Yes?
2: Why did Rockwell slug you?
3: Which time?
2: Huh?
3: He's done it before.
2: Oh, I mean today.
3: He was angry.
2: Naturally, but why? What did you say to him?
3: When?
2: Today.
3: When today? We said lots of things.
2: When he got angry.
3: Nothing.
2: You must have said something.
3: When he gets angry, he does all the talking.
2: I mean, before he got angry.
3: Oh, you said...
2: Never mind what I said. Let's take it from the beginning. When Rockwell first came into your apartment today...
3: Which time?
2: Oh, no. Forget it. Look, about the murder.
3: Which murder? Rocky's or Cress's?
2: Rockwell's murder. Waring, stop grinning.
0: I'm sorry, Corbett.
3: What about Rocky's murder?
2: I don't know. Skip it. You, Summers.
0: Yes?
2: You know if... Oh, what? Waring, see who it is?
0: Yes, sir. Oh, hello, Bannister.
2: Bannister, where in places have you been? Where's Freitag?
8: Freitag? I don't know. Probably on the same kind of goose chase I've been on, if he isn't here.
2: What kind of goose chase?
8: Well, Rockwell called me.
2: What? When?
8: This afternoon. Asked me to meet him at a downtown hotel and said he'd return our money.
2: Why didn't you tell somebody?
8: I didn't dare take the chance. He insisted nobody must know. I didn't want to spoil my chance.
2: So you went alone?
8: Yes. Kept waiting till I heard on the radio that Rockwell had been murdered. Then I rushed back here.
2: Mr. Bannister, you really expect anybody in his right mind to swallow a yarn like that?
1: Why not, Corbett? Makes sense to me.
2: I said in his right mind, Waring.
1: Well, after all, there must be some reason why Bannister dropped out of sight. This could explain it.
2: So could his killing Rockwell and hiding the money explain it.
1: Yeah, sure. Except he didn't do that.
2: How do you know?
1: Because Summers did.
2: Huh? Are you sure?
1: Well, don't ask me. Try Summers himself. How about it, Summers?
8: Watch him, Corbett.
2: I've got him.
9: No, you don't.
2: Where are you, my sir?
1: Hold it, you, Summers. You're not going anywhere.
2: Good going, Waring.
1: Thanks, Corbett. I suppose a flying tackle is illegal, but then so is murder.

0: So we made a mistake about Cress, eh, Waring?
1: Yes, Bannister. He wasn't the one who was working with Rockwell. It was Summers. But something made Cress suspicious of him, and he followed Summers when he went to Rockwell's for the split.
0: And when Summers found out Cress had discovered his secret, he killed him.
1: Mm-hmm. And Rockwell was suspected of the murder. But he had no part of it, and he came back to prove it. He had some scheme to get the goods on Summers, but Summers caught on and killed him.
0: I see. And what made you suspect Summers?
1: Well, remember I told you I had a date with Rockwell's girlfriend?
0: Yes.
1: Well, I didn't mention her name. Just said she was Rockwell's girl. But when Corbett was looking for me, Summers told him to try Hazel's.
0: Oh, he did, huh?
1: Uh-huh. That meant Summers knew who Rockwell's girl was, so he was connected with Rockwell.
0: Oh, yes, I see, Waring. But it's still hard to believe about Summers. Seems such a nice chap. Has such an honest face.
1: Yeah, well, that just goes to show there are some things you can't take at their face value. Good night, Bannister.
2: The Adventures of the Falcon on Tuned to Yesterday from December 10th, 1950 on NBC. And that brings to a close this hour of mystery on Tuned to Yesterday. Be sure to be with us next time for more great programs from radio's yesteryear. Until our next hour together, I'm Mark LeBounier. It's been a pleasure.

0: Good morning. It's 519. You're listening to WRVO Public Media on this Tuesday morning. Coming up in about 15 minutes, the USS Gerald Ford is back in the U.S. after getting much-needed upgrades to its plumbing system.
1: The new system subdivides it significantly further so that a problem in like one bathroom doesn't cut off a quarter of the ship.
0: During the vessel's deployment in the Middle East, malfunctioning toilets were a huge problem. We'll hear more coming up at 5:34 on Morning Edition on WRVO Public Media. Heard across central New York at 89.9, across the North Country at 91.7. 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Currently around the region this morning, we have clear skies, temperatures starting off the day chilly, ranging from the upper 30s to the mid 40s. But we'll see sunny skies today, just a few clouds around, highs this afternoon 70 to 75. Mainly clear tonight, lows near 50. For tomorrow, sunny, a bit warmer, highs near 80. And for Thursday, another mostly sunny and warm day, just a few more clouds during the afternoon, with highs on Thursday 80 to 85.
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8: And I'm Steve Inskeep. The theater world gathers Sunday for the Tony Awards, and one of the nominees personifies endurance. André DeShields acted on and off Broadway for half a century before winning his first Tony Award in 2019 at the age of 73.
9: I am making good on my promise that I would come to New York and become someone you'd be proud to call your native son.
8: That was 2019 on CBS. This year, at age 80, André DeShields is nominated for another Tony Award for his role in Cats, the Jellicle Bull.

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1: 542, this is WRVO Public Media. Thanks for being with us this Tuesday morning. Stay with us. Coming up next, we have a look at news from across Asia this Tuesday morning. And in about 10 minutes on Morning Edition, pollinator gardens help migrating birds and butterflies, while one state on their flight path is planting habitats at its prisons. We'll hear more coming up at 551 on WRVO Public Media.
2: This is Asian View from NHK World Japan. I'm Keiko Kitagawa. Japanese Prime Minister Takaichi Sano has urged Iran to reach a deal with the U.S. Takaichi spoke to Iranian President Masoud Pezeshkian by phone on Monday. She reiterated Japan's stance that the most important thing is to calm the situation through talks. Takaichi also stressed that ships from all nations should be able to pass through the Strait of Hormuz freely and safely. Iran's Tasnim news agency says Pezeshkian told Takaichi that Iran will try to ensure that Japanese ships can move smoothly through the strait. The Japan Meteorological Agency says a severe tropical storm is approaching the Kyushu region. The agency says the region could be hit by torrential rain. Weather officials are urging residents to take precautions against strong winds, high waves, and landslides caused by tropical storm Tanmi. Strong winds have already caused damage in parts of Okinawa and caused injuries to over 10 people. Tanmi could bring up to 14 inches of rain to western Japan's Kinki region in 24 hours. The leader of Taiwan's biggest opposition party has started a tour of the U.S. that will last about 2 weeks. Kuomintang chairperson Chen Li-Wen says she will promote her party's stance of seeking cross-strait peace and stability through dialogue with Beijing. Chen's trip comes after she met with Chinese President Xi Jinping in Beijing in April. Her visit is seen as an attempt to appeal to voters ahead of November's local elections and Taiwan's 2028 presidential race by highlighting her party's strong ties with China and the U.S. We are broadcasting from NHK in Tokyo.
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1: 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Stay with us. Coming up next, we have a world news update from the BBC World Service. And in about 10 minutes, an update of business news with the Marketplace Morning Report. One of the nation's largest uranium companies is reporting quarterly results tomorrow. This comes as the uranium industry is seeing a boost in production. Right now, we import most uranium from countries like Canada and Kazakhstan, but that wasn't always the case. We'll hear more on the Marketplace Morning Report at 6:51. 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
2: Good morning, I'm Gabrielle Singaleta at the BBC. Ukraine says at least 15 people have been killed in a massive drone and missile attack by Russia. Over 100 people have been injured. The Ukrainian MP Oleksiy Goncharenko says the world is distracted by other conflicts and Ukraine is suffering as a result.
3: I think the world really should step in and stop this suffering and stop these killings and stop this next escalation which is happening right now. The world has means to do this, but unfortunately it looks like it doesn't have the will to do this, at least for the moment.
2: The United Nations Climate and Weather Body is warning that the natural weather pattern, El Niño, is very likely to develop into one of the strongest on record this year. The BBC's climate editor, Justin Rowlett, explains the phenomenon.
4: El Niño is one of the most powerful forces shaping the planet's weather, a warming of the tropical Pacific that sends a pulse of ocean heat into the atmosphere, pushing up global temperatures and potentially disrupting the patterns of heat, rainfall and storms around the world.
2: And at least two people have been killed in protests against a US-backed Ebola quarantine centre near a military base in Kenya. The BBC has learned that the victims died from injuries after clashes with police. Demonstrators claim work on the facility is continuing despite a High Court order suspending the project. I'm Gabrielle Singaleta at the BBC in London.
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6: And Amy Martinez. Serena Williams, the winner of 23 Grand Slam singles tennis titles, is returning to the court. 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
1: 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Coming up next, we have a world news update from the BBC World Service. 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One state on their flight path is planting habitats in its state prisons. 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
2: Good morning, I'm Gabrielle Singaleta at the BBC. The UN says the world must treat the new phase of the weather pattern El Niño as an urgent climate warning. Its climate and weather body is warning that this year's El Niño is very likely to develop into one of the strongest on record. Its chief, Celeste Solo, warns the impact could be devastating.
3: More heat-related illness, wider spread of vector-borne diseases, increased pressure on food and water systems, and communities that were already struggling will be pushed farther beyond their limits.
2: A Kenyan court has extended orders blocking plans for a US-backed Ebola isolation center. Two people died during protests against the plan on Monday. The BBC's Thomas Makwana reports.
4: The community here says that they showed up on the streets yesterday peacefully to protest against the facility because there are schools, there are children, there are people who work in the facility that go back into these communities, and they're afraid that that could spread the virus here. The protest started in the morning, and by around noon, 1 o'clock in the afternoon, it descended into violence.
2: And the head coach at the center of a spying scandal at Southampton Soccer Club has apologized, saying he's responsible for everything. The club were kicked out of the final of the English Championship playoffs for filming an opponent's training session. I'm Gabrielle Singaleta at the BBC in London.
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0: It's Morning Edition from NPR News. I'm Leila Fadel.
6: And I'm Martinez. Six states hold primary elections today, including Montana. Political parties usually avoid getting involved in primaries. That is changing. Here's Shaylee Rager.
7: The library in rural Drummond, just off the interstate in western Montana, is packed for a forum. More than a dozen congressional, statewide, and local candidates give their elevator pitches. There isn't time to debate, but that doesn't stop candidates from taking subtle jabs at each other, or not so subtle, like from State Representative John Fitzpatrick.
8: My opponent talked about how she's been supported or is being endorsed by the Montana Republican Party. It's sad to say that the Montana Republican Party leadership has completely lost its way. It has become the enemy of the people, particularly the taxpayer.
7: That may sound like typical mudslinging, but Fitzpatrick is a Republican himself. He's fallen out of the party's favor and isn't the only one. The state GOP has publicly shunned Fitzpatrick and other moderates for siding with Democrats on Medicaid expansion and other issues.

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1: 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And Red House Arts Center in Syracuse presenting the musical Jagged Little Pill from June 5th through the 14th, the story of a homemaker who will do anything for her family. 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
2: Good morning, I'm Laura Kane at the BBC. The number of Ukrainians killed in a Russian drone and missile attack is rising, with at least 18 known to have died. This woman runs a health clinic that was damaged in Kyiv.
3: I think Russia does not want to end the war. It continues to terrorize Ukraine, kill our people, and destroy our buildings and civilian infrastructure.
2: The Secretary General of the United Nations, Antonio Guterres, says the world must treat the new phase of the weather pattern El Niño as an urgent climate warning. He said it would pour fuel on the fire of a warming globe. Here's the BBC's Ambarasan Ethirajan.
4: The weather pattern caused by a periodic warming of sea surface temperatures in the Pacific Ocean has often contributed to extreme weather around the world. In some regions, surging heat is the danger. In others, varying quantities of rain. Its effect on the South Asian monsoon is likely to be among the most consequential. Indian forecasters have warned of the lowest rainfall in 11 years because of El Niño.
2: And the European Parliament's International Trade Committee has approved a deal to remove tariffs on hundreds of US goods. The vote's a significant step towards implementing an agreement drawn up with the US to ease transatlantic trade tensions. The deal still needs to be approved by the full EU Assembly at a meeting later this month. I'm Laura Kane at the BBC in London.
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6: It's Morning Edition from NPR News. I'm Leila Fadel.
7: And I'm Amy Martinez. Serena Williams, the winner of 23 Grand Slam singles tennis titles, is returning to the court. The 44-year-old accepted an invitation to play doubles with Canadian Vicky Emboko at next week's HSBC Championship in London. It'll be her first match since the U.S. Open in 2022. Ben Rothenberg, host of the No Challenges Remaining podcast, is here. Ben, I have seen her post videos of her crashing random tennis games in parks, in public parks, freaking everyone out. Any indications that this was about to happen?
8: Yeah, the indication we had came last year when Serena quietly re-entered the anti-doping testing pool, which she had removed herself from, I think, only one day after playing her final match of that 2022 U.S. Open. Players regularly do that. It's a hassle and a pain to have to give your whereabouts every day so a tester can knock on your door at any hour and demand a sample. That's part of, you know, keeping the sport clean, and something that Serena would have gone through for many years. And then she re-entered this program, reapplied, and got herself reinstated after completing 6 months in this program, starting last August and finishing her 6 months in February. There's no reason to do that without designs on coming back to professional competitive tennis. So that was the clearest sign, even if she had not given any real clear confirmations or explanations about what she was doing back in that testing program.
7: So no hint at all at her motivations for returning now? I mean, nothing at all?
8: We really don't know. No, she hasn't done that many interviews. She did a Today Show interview with Savannah Guthrie to promote her weight loss drug ad during the Super Bowl. And Guthrie asked her about it, and she was evasive and sort of laughing and saying, just being noncommittal. But clearly something was up. And, you know, Serena, I think, enjoys having a bit of mystery about herself, enjoys the intrigue, enjoys the whispers. And so we'll finally get to see. She'll finally be facing interviews and press when she plays next week in London, if not before then. And we'll finally get some answers. So we don't really know.

0: It's 9:19. You're listening to Morning Edition on WRVO Public Media. Stay with us. Coming up in about 15 minutes, the USS Gerald Ford is back in the United States and getting a much-needed upgrade to its plumbing system.
1: The new system subdivides it significantly further so that a problem in like one bathroom doesn't cut off a quarter of the ship.
0: During the vessel's deployment to the Middle East, malfunctioning toilets were a big problem. We'll hear more coming up at 9:34 on Morning Edition on WRVO Public Media. Weather for the day today, sunny skies, just a few clouds around with highs 70 to 75. Mainly clear tonight, lows around 50. For tomorrow, sunny, a bit warmer, highs around 80. And looking ahead to the day on Thursday, another mostly sunny, warm day. We'll start to see more clouds during the afternoon and evening with highs on Thursday, 80 to 85. Currently around the region this morning, sunny skies with temperatures in the low 50s to low 60s. 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
6: I'm Leila Fadel.
7: And I'm Steve Inskeep. The theater world gathers Sunday for the Tony Awards, and one of the nominees personifies endurance. Andre DeShields acted on and off Broadway for half a century before winning his first Tony Award in 2019 at the age of 73.
8: I am making good on my promise that I would come to New York and become someone you'd be proud to call your native son.
7: That was 2019 on CBS. This year, at age 80, Andre DeShields is nominated for another Tony Award for his role in Cats, the Jellicle Bull.

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1: 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Coming up next, we have a world news update from the BBC World Service. And in about 10 minutes on Morning Edition, pollinator gardens help migrating birds and butterflies. One state on their flight path is planting habitats at its state prisons. We'll hear more coming up at 9:51 on Morning Edition on WRVO Public Media. Sunny skies across the region this morning with temperatures right now in the mid-50s to mid-60s. We'll continue to see sunshine.

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1: Particularly challenged when there's a table set with lots of cups and knives and stuff
2: yeah,
1: like
2: I hate that.
1: Yeah. Mm. and you've improved so much. Like, people thought you would never get out of a wheelchair at one point. But when you were able to, you really seemed to hide these difficulties from other people. Yeah, I think you only told one person as a young adult. What was your reason for hiding that part of you?
2: Well, I think I moved from Wales to Scotland when I was about 13. And where I lived in Wales, everybody I was at school with knew that I had had this very serious illness and that I had been off school for a really long time, I mean years, and that I'd returned and I'd been quite different. And I think I thought of that move as a chance to start again. So it was always very conscious. I was always conscious that everybody knew that this terrible thing had happened to me. And I knew that if I moved countries and I moved schools, that I could just pass myself off as somebody who was just not very good at sport. And I thought I could do that. I could just completely start again. So obviously when you're a teenager, the last thing you want is something to mark you out. So I just said to my mum and dad, I don't want anyone to know. I want to, you know, just be, I put that behind me. And I think I thought as a teenager, I could do that, that you can't put it behind you. Almost you could wishfully undo it somehow. You could wishfully edit it out of your life. But of course, you can't do that.
1: What does it mean, though, for you to have spent so much time like hiding this part of yourself, only to reveal it to thousands of people in a memoir?
2: Well, I never really talked about it before, written about it. I mean, I'd written about it in fiction. I wrote about that illness. Or I gave it to someone else. I gave it to a character and someone else in one of my books called The Distance Between Us, which I suppose was a kind of start into thinking about it or analysing it. But I think I realised that it isn't something, you know, as you get older, I think you realise that you can't really leave these selves behind, that they all travel along inside you, like those Matryoshka dolls. I think your attitude to these things changes all the time, doesn't it? The way, wherever you are on the continuum of your life, you look at things differently.
1: Do you still sort of think of yourself in the way of someone who has avoided these brushes with death?
2: I do. I feel like somebody who's incredibly fortunate that I did almost die when I was a child, but I didn't, you know, and I was told that I wouldn't be able to walk again, but I did. And that really feels as though I've won 1,000 lotteries and for both those reasons. So I still feel like that. And I feel that the life I have has been a huge bonus. And so I just feel I have to make the most of it and live it to the absolute fullest.
1: Well, Maggie O'Farrell, thank you so much for coming on today.
2: That's my pleasure. Thank you so much for having me again.
3: 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Her new novel is called Land. Coming up, Maureen Corrigan reviews Mary Beard's new book, Talking Classics. 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
4: In his first encyclical, Pope Leo faces what he calls the challenge of our time.
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3: 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Mary Beard taught classics for most of her life at Cambridge, but her career has also included popular TV shows and books that reach a wide audience. Our book critic Maureen Corrigan says Beard's latest book, Talking Classics, illuminates a lot about the ancient world and our own.
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1: So with this society that I love so much, there are massive problems, and it's so difficult to live within it because of the standards and everything being so high.
2: Yeah. Well, back to the biracial theme for a second. At one point, Ray is talking about Hikaru. Is that the little boy's name? You know, again, who can speak Japanese so well in a country where your ability to speak Japanese is defined by the color of your hair and the flatness of your face. In other words, the more Japanese you are. And here he is, this little blonde tyke. And she's worrying about him because she says he's like, we're all like, one of those dogs that's been brought up by a goose and gets a terrible shock when it catches sight of its reflection in a puddle. It's the same when we see ourselves in photographs, Ray says. She always wonders who the Asian in the picture is every time. Talk more about that sense of you have maybe an image even of yourself in your head and maybe shocked to see that you are not.
1: Yeah. Yeah. That is literally exactly what it is. It is surprising. I realize that whichever country I'm in, as in whether I'm in Japan or I'm in England, I tend to identify myself as being from that place, which is true. But also I forget that I'm not completely, you know, so I am surprised. I went to a very diverse school in London, and then when I went to university, it was a slightly less diverse crowd. And I do remember literally having that feeling of seeing photographs and just being surprised, being confused about who that person could be, and then realizing it was myself. So it always surprised me.
2: Yeah.
1: And I'm aware that wherever I go, I guess particularly in Japan, people are always pointing out, well, you're not from here. So, and sometimes when I talk, or me and my sister, when we're talking, people will answer us in English, even though we're speaking to them in perfect Japanese. And I've realized from talking to some other Hafu people that I've met that's quite a common experience.
2: Turns out you are a puppy and not a goose.
1: Yes, exactly.
2: Excellent image. Emily Itami, thank you so much.
1: Thank you so much. It was so lovely to speak to you.
2: And again, Emily's book, Kakigori Summer, is out in paperback June 9th. It's here and now.
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7: It's Here and Now. Kansas City, Missouri is a U.S. host city for the World Cup, which starts late next week. So excited. Now, while the men will be on the pitch, Kansas City is a soccer powerhouse city thanks to its women's soccer team. It's been a long road for them. From the KCUR podcast, A People's History of Kansas City, Suzanne Hogan tells us how women came to dominate the soccer scene there.
8: Kansas City's women's soccer team, KC Current, is always met with an electric atmosphere. On the banks of the Missouri River, the downtown stadium regularly sells out, packed with enthusiastic, teal-covered soccer fans like Danielle Russell.
9: It's a safe place to get water.

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1: They are looking for that habitat for them to be able to complete that journey.
2: Helping plant the habitat is Joshua Kodina, who normally works with metals at a prison factory.
3: We deal with a lot of hard stuff all day, as far as, you know, working and people, you know, and then to come out here to make something soft, it's just a different experience and it gives you peace of mind almost, I guess you would say.
2: Kodina is a citizen of the Kiowa tribe of Oklahoma. He's also serving a life sentence and says he misses being outdoors and watching insects interact with plants.
3: When you're locked up in a cell most of the time of the day, getting to touch a piece of dirt is a piece of freedom.
2: Kodina and other gardeners are installing species of milkweed, asters, black-eyed Susans, and blue mist flowers. As the plants take root and grow, migrating birds and butterflies should have a few more places to land in Oklahoma. For NPR News, I'm Chloe Bennett Steele in Oklahoma.
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3: Well, there's a question now about what that 60 Minutes clock is ticking down to. A clash at one of the country's most prominent news shows is intensifying. As the New York Times first reported, 60 Minutes correspondent Scott Pelley accused his boss at CBS, Barry Weiss, of murdering the long-running Sunday show. This happened yesterday. It was what was supposed to be a getting-to-know-you staff meeting with the new executive producer, Nick Bilton. NPR media correspondent David Fogenflik has been digging into all of this and is here. And David, this yell fight is said to have erupted from Scott Pelley. It's being described as a revolt. Remind us of the context. You know, what's been happening on the show?
8: Well, it comes in days after Barry Weiss had named a new executive producer, Nick Bilton, for the show. She had dismissed Tanya Simon, who had been a CBS veteran, a 60 Minutes veteran, executive producer for only a year, but had come up really in the show and been the daughter of a legendary CBS News correspondent and 60 Minutes correspondent, Bob Simon. And there had been clashes with Barry Weiss and some of the correspondents on the show, Sharon Alfonsi, perhaps most known, Cecilia Vega as well. Both of those ultimately were dismissed or let go late last week. And so you're seeing a real overturn of the show at a time when there's been a lot of strife over the direction of CBS News.

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1: It's 4:48. This is WRVO, bringing you All Things Considered. I'm Mark Levonier. Coming up on the program, President Trump wants to further politicize federal funding for science. Researchers and activists are alarmed.
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4: 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As hurricane season starts, FEMA, the department tasked with disaster management, faces depleted funds and workers. We'll talk to the acting FEMA head.

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2: 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Up next, news and interviews on As It Happens and a news update from NPR. At 8 tonight, it's the Capitol Press Room. New York's top court has invalidated a program set up by the Hochul administration that critics described as a shadow foster care system. A talk about the issue with Betsy Kramer, Director of Policy and Special Litigation at Lawyers for Children. 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
3: Hello, I'm Neil Kirksall.
4: And I'm Chris Howden. Coming up on As It Happens...
3: Sweet 16. Canada has formally asked for a 16-year extension of its trade agreement with Mexico and the U.S. We ask Ontario's trade representative in Washington whether Canada can actually get what it wants from the Trump administration.
4: And a whole different animal. Many people would be less than thrilled to find their favorite island overrun by insects, but our guest is celebrating the fact that bugs are making a comeback on Lord Howe Island now that the invasive rats have been eradicated.
3: Those stories and more coming up for you on the Tuesday edition of As It Happens.

0: This is WRVO at 7:59. I'm Mark Livonier. Coming up next, it's the Capitol Press Room with David Lombardo. Then on the next Fresh Air at 9, novelist Maggie O'Farrell. She wrote the book Hamnet and co-wrote the screenplay for the film adaptation. She has a new book called Land, about a father and son mapping 19th century Ireland after the devastation of the Great Famine. The novelist in conversation at 9 on WRVO Public Media, broadcasting across central and northern New York at 89.9, in the North Country at 91.7, and streaming live on your smart speaker, just tell it to play WRVO. 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
1: I'm David Lombardo, and this is WCNY's The Capitol Press Room. On today's show, we're recapping language in the state budget that is supposed to address car insurance costs in New York, and our guest is Assemblymember Jen Lunsford, a Rochester-area Democrat. Then we'll highlight a ruling from New York's top court, which strikes down a Hochul administration program that was derided by critics as an illegal shadow foster care system. And then we'll speak with the head of an eco-friendly cookware company who's supporting legislation that would restrict the use of Teflon in nonstick pots and pans. And then we'll talk about legislation that would require restaurants to proactively disclose whether their menus contain some of the major allergens that could impact diners. It's all coming up right here on WCNY's The Capitol Press Room.